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0: 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Praise and Worship at Night is in association with Innisfil Community Church and Wellings of Bradford. 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
1: It's 1210 with a Life weather update. Tonight, just a few clouds and cool with a risk of frost, down to 3. Here's Jordan Feliz on Life 100.3.

0: listener-supported Christian radio, Life 100.3, with Steph Schleter, All In. Hey, it's MJ. When you listen to the radio, it doesn't take long to appreciate the art that goes into writing and recording music. The craft that goes into the lyrics and melodies is amazing. For King & Country is a band that is widely recognized among their peers for being one of the best in Christian music. But their artistic abilities doesn't stop there. Joel Smallbone is also an accomplished actor. He tends to choose roles that line up with his faith, including their family story, Unsung Hero. A few years ago, he tackled the very difficult topic of child trafficking in the movie Priceless. I have a song from the movie soundtrack by For King & Country. Next.
1: 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Figure it out, and you could be on your way to Toronto. 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

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And in Christ you have been brought to fullness. He is the head over every power and authority. Colossians 2:10 is today's word of life.

0: listener-supported Christian radio, Life 100.3, with Chris Brown and Tasha Layton. Worship through it. Hey, it's MJ. The Toronto Escape Contest is on now. This is your chance to create your own Toronto getaway with a gift card for hotel, live theater, and dinner. 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We'll give you three clues. You tell us which number they all have in common. Your next chance to qualify is in the morning with Todd, Shirley, and Mike. 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That's it for me. Have a wonderful night.
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We'll give you three clues. Guess the number that connects them all. 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
2: Hi, this is Ben Lowell with Back to the Bible Canada and Dr. John Neufeld. On today's program, we continue our series, Rediscovering the Holy Spirit, by looking at a topic that has great relevance for the church today. So let's join Dr. Neufeld as he examines the baptism of the Holy Spirit.
3: The Holy Spirit is given as a gift to all who believe in Christ. Jesus promised that he would live with us and be in us. Indeed, he would remain with us forever. Jesus promised us that the Holy Spirit would be our helper, that he would guide us into all truth, that he would aid us in keeping his word, that he would constantly remind us of Christ, that he would aid us in our study of Scripture, that he would focus our hearts in love and adoration of Christ. Indeed, he would glorify Christ by continually taking what belongs to Jesus and declaring those things to us who believe. Furthermore, the Holy Spirit would convict the world concerning sin, righteousness, and judgment, and we have seen from that the Holy Spirit would prepare the way in getting men and women to hear the gospel. The Holy Spirit will also empower us to share the gospel, and he will produce fruit in us, making us more like Christ, that he would unite believers in unity with other believers. Now, I say all of that because I think it must grieve the Holy Spirit that we have become divided about the Holy Spirit. And this is especially true when it comes to the topic of the baptism of the Holy Spirit. It has become a dividing line among many believers. And so today, in our ongoing study of the Holy Spirit, I want to talk about the baptism of the Holy Spirit. And as I do this, I want to look for a way to be both sensitive to those who have had an experience with the Holy Spirit that may have been accompanied by the speaking in tongues. But I also want to provide a clear exposition of what the Bible actually says about this topic. So where do we start? Let me begin by telling a story that I personally witnessed. Well, I was a university student now so many years ago. I and a number of others determined to use our opportunity in a secular university to learn how to sensitively and effectively share the gospel with our fellow students. One of our group was a serious young man who had never had the joy of leading anyone to faith in Christ, even while he passionately wanted to. One day, a group of Christians from the more charismatic side of the equation shared with my friend that he needed to be baptized in the Holy Spirit. They prayed over him, my friend began to speak in tongues, and spent the rest of that day worshiping, speaking in tongues, and confessing his love for Christ. The next day, for the first time in his life, he led two people to Christ. Now clearly, his experience seemed to turn a corner in his life and introduced him to a freedom and joy and power that he had never experienced before. See, what's most amazing is that this is not an unusual experience. Countless individuals testify to a similar experience in which they may have been Christians for years, but after a profound encounter with the Holy Spirit, found that their walk with Christ was suddenly transformed, which they refer to as an experience subsequent to their conversion. Up till then, they had never known that this was available. But as joyful and as rich as this experience seems, as we all know, this doctrine introduced a controversy within the church. Those who had had an experience like the one I described will sometimes say that unless others have had the same experience, they have not received the baptism of the Spirit, and so a doctrine has arisen which introduced the church to a kind of two-tiered Christian faith or a two-class Christianity, which has brought harm and mistrust and an unnecessary division among believers. What begins to happen is that the church is divided into what Wayne Grudem calls a we-they mentality that leads to jealousy and pride and divisiveness. Far from seeing a spirit of love develop, a spirit of condemnation has developed. So how do we get beyond that? Well, since this program is called Back to the Bible, well, the first question to ask and answer is the question of what the Bible actually says about the baptism of the Holy Spirit. Does the New Testament really teach that Christians can get stuck between Easter and Pentecost? Are we really to believe that having entered into the new covenant by the blood of Christ, that to trust in Christ and in Christ alone is not sufficient for all that we need for life and godliness? And if that were indeed true, Could Jesus really have said while on the cross, "It is finished"? Or could Paul have really said, as he did in Galatians 6:14, "Far be it from me to boast except in the cross of our Lord Jesus Christ"? I say this because it can become easy to boast in the baptism of the Holy Spirit as an experience that is still lacking from those who only trust in the cross. So the New Testament, I think, is plain. Our sufficiency is in Christ alone and in the salvation He has created. Nothing needs to be added. The work of the Holy Spirit is to remind us of what Christ has accomplished. But that leads us to the question, what then is this thing called the baptism of the Holy Spirit? And what happened at Pentecost 50 days after the death and resurrection of Christ? But rather than letting our experience tell us what the Bible says, let's turn it around. Let's let the Bible define or explain what it is that we've experienced. So let's start with a phrase, baptism in the Holy Spirit, or baptism with the Holy Spirit, and find every occasion in the New Testament where that phrase is used, and let's see if we can understand what our Bible is actually teaching us about this. What may be surprising to many who have not studied this matter is that there are only 7 passages in the New Testament that speak of being baptized in the Holy Spirit. And it may be even more surprising to find out that the first 4 times the phrase appears are in all 4 Gospels, in Matthew, Mark, Luke, and John, and they retell or repeat the same phrase, a phrase that was used by John the Baptist. John the Baptist, who serves as the one who prepares the way for the coming of Jesus, is explaining the difference between himself and Jesus. He says, "I'm baptizing you in water for repentance." That is, I'm preparing you for the coming of the Messiah. "But the one who comes after me," that is the Messiah, "is greater and mightier and more important than I am, because he will baptize you with the Holy Spirit and with fire." Now, from reading the context, it's clear that the baptism with fire refers to the great judgment that's coming. "When God separates out humanity," says John, "he will be like an ancient farmer separating the wheat from the chaff. He will bring the wheat into the barn and burn the chaff with fire." So for John, the baptism with fire is like a farmer burning chaff, and the baptism of the Spirit is like a farmer bringing the wheat into the barn. In that passage, it's clear, without going into all the complexities of John's message, it's this, that when he speaks of Jesus bringing a baptism of the Spirit, he means that Jesus will bring salvation, the age of blessing, and with it the reward of heaven to all who repent and wait for the Messiah. Well, it's impossible to build a 2-tier approach to the Christian faith from that. The only 2 tiers in John's message was between the damned and those who were saved, those baptized by fire and those baptized by the Holy Spirit. Those are the only 2 options, or the only 2 things that the Messiah would do. Everyone would fall into one of those 2 categories, so no hint here of an experience subsequent to conversion. Now that leaves us with only 3 more occasions where the Bible speaks of the baptism of the Holy Spirit. And again, surprisingly enough, 2 of those remaining 3 references actually refer to the same event, both found in the book of Acts. Acts 1:5 has Jesus right before his ascension into heaven speaking to his disciples, and he says, and I'm reading from Acts 1:5, "For John baptized with water, but you will be baptized with the Holy Spirit not many days from now." The next occurrence, taken from Acts 11:15, has Peter speaking to the church in Jerusalem about the conversion of a group of Gentiles in Caesarea. Peter says that he was declaring the gospel to a centurion and his household. And as he was doing that, the Holy Spirit fell on the room, indicating they'd all gotten saved. And then, in order to explain how it was possible to come to the conclusion that a group of uncircumcised, pork-eating Gentiles could get saved and included among the people of God, he says, "And I remembered the word of the Lord, how he said, 'John baptized with water, but you will be baptized with the Holy Spirit.'" So Acts 11:15 refers back to Acts 1:5, where Jesus promised that the baptism of the Holy Spirit would occur to all his followers. Peter says that this group of Gentiles had also received the baptism of the Holy Spirit, and that must prove that they are also the followers of Jesus. So again, the baptism of the Spirit refers to something that happens to all who follow Jesus. It is the evidence that we are in Christ or have been saved. And that leads us to the question, was the Pentecostal experience of the baptism of the Holy Spirit an experience which all believers had, or was it to be considered an extra anointing of power after a person comes to believe? I know that those who argue that since Pentecost happened 50 days after the crucifixion and resurrection, then there must be a time gap between the salvation of the disciples and their baptism in the Spirit. And in this, they say, this is a template for us. First we're saved, and then we're baptized with the Spirit, and the two events happen either simultaneously or separately. And when we come back, we're going to consider this question more fully. What indeed is the baptism of the Holy Spirit, and when does it occur?
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3: I have said that the New Testament contains seven references to the phrase baptism of the Holy Spirit. We've looked at the first six of them. The first four are said by John the Baptist, the next is said by Jesus, and the sixth is spoken by Peter, quoting the words of Jesus. But now let's have a look at the last use of the phrase, which is found in 1 Corinthians 12:13. This is very important because Paul puts into theology and into practical experience of God's people that which was predicted by John the Baptist and that which was promised by Jesus. My Bible, the English Standard Version, translates this verse as reading, "For in one spirit we were all baptized into one body." But some English translations say in 1 Corinthians 12:13, "By one spirit we were all baptized into one body." Now, if that second translation is right, it would seem to indicate that the Holy Spirit is doing the baptism. So if that is the correct translation, then it would seem that in Acts 1:5, Jesus is baptizing us into the Holy Spirit, and in 1 Corinthians 12:13, that it's the Holy Spirit that's baptizing us into the body of Christ. But if that's the case, then Paul in 1 Corinthians 12:13 is not speaking of the same thing Jesus was referring to in Acts 1:5. And that's what some people argue. They'll say that Jesus and Paul are referring to a completely different experience. Paul is referring to something that happens to all believers, and Jesus is referring to an extra anointing of power on believers after their conversion. I understand that, but let me share with you a difficulty with that as well. In the original, that is, in the Greek language, the actual wording of this text written by Paul is almost identical to the wording of Jesus. The only difference is that Jesus says, "baptized in the Holy Spirit," and Paul says, "baptized in one Spirit." But apart from that, the wording is identical between Jesus and Paul. So clearly, Paul and Jesus are referring to the same thing. Paul is using the exact same words that both John the Baptist and Jesus used. Jesus, Paul, and John the Baptist were speaking of the same thing. Now, once we acknowledge that, everything else becomes plain. In 1 Corinthians 12:13, Paul says to believers, "We were all baptized into one Spirit." And according to Paul, something needs to be added. We were also all baptized into the body of believers. Now, I'm convinced that the second baptism that Paul speaks of into the body of believers refers to water baptism, but I really don't want to get diverted in that point. The important point that I want us to notice is the first part of the equation. Let's not miss that the idea for all of us who are the people of God is that we have been baptized into the Holy Spirit. This is our common experience. Every believer has that, and that binds us all together. But still, someone might object. If that's true, why in Acts 8 do the Samaritans hear the word of God and believe, and then only later do Peter and John go to Samaria, lay their hands on them, and then they receive the Holy Spirit? Now, whatever we make of that experience, we should not make it contradict 1 Corinthians 12:13. And we should notice that in Acts 8, we are told of a man named Simon the sorcerer, of whom we are told in Acts 8:13 that he himself also believed. And then later in Acts 8:21, Peter tells Simon the sorcerer that he has no part in this matter, that is the matter of the salvation of Jesus. Now, I point this out because in the New Testament, we are told that there is a believing and then there is a believing. What seems most likely in the Acts 8 account is that the people of Samaria, after hearing the gospel, had a kind of believing that was not yet a repentance unto genuine faith. In other words, they had not truly been converted until Peter and John showed up, and then the Holy Spirit fell on them. And the other account that's used is found in Acts 19, where Paul meets a group of people in Ephesus and asks them, and I'm reading from Acts 19, verse 2, "Did you receive the Holy Spirit after you believed?" And we know those people said, "No, we didn't even know there was a Holy Spirit." But this passage is quickly explained because these people were not believers in Jesus, but in the ministry of John the Baptist. We know from church history that there were followers of John the Baptist who refused Jesus well into the 4th century. Paul was encountering this group of people who had never yet come to Christ. And so we're left with no biblical examples of anyone receiving a baptism of the Holy Spirit sometime after conversion. And we have the Bible telling us in no uncertain language that all believers have received the baptism of the Holy Spirit. One should hope that this clear biblical evidence should be persuasive. But then what do we make of my friend who was a believer, claimed to receive a baptism of the Spirit, and became effective in evangelism for the first time? Let me try to answer that question. Right experience, wrong explanation of the experience. That's my take on it. Let me explain. Anyone reading through the book of Acts will be struck by the use of very expressive language concerning the activity of the Holy Spirit. Luke tells us of the Holy Spirit coming upon people, of filling people, of being poured out upon people, of falling upon people, of people being led by the Spirit. These are the images that we find in the book. For instance, in Acts 4, we're told of the arrest of Peter and John. They're released, they're threatened, then the believers gather to pray. They recognize God's sovereignty in the arrest and in the persecution they were facing, and they prayed that God would give them boldness to declare the word without fear. Then in Acts 4:31, it says, "And when they had prayed, the place in which they were gathered together was shaken, and they were all filled with the Holy Spirit." See, the question is, weren't they filled with the Holy Spirit before that? Yes, in fact, they were. In Acts chapter 2, we are told that on the day of Pentecost, these same people were filled with the Holy Spirit. But suddenly, the Holy Spirit fell on them afresh. And it's as if they are described as empty vessels, and the Holy Spirit rushes in, filling them again. See, in many ways, this language is intended to be seen as experiential language. While it is true that every single believer is baptized in the Holy Spirit, so that we have been immersed into the reality of the Holy Spirit and become the people of the Holy Spirit, still the Bible wants to tell us that it's not the end of the matter. There are awaiting believers countless acts of the Holy Spirit where He renews us, convicts us of a sin we have learned to ignore, emboldens us afresh, excites a new love for Christ in us, and gives us a gift of the Holy Spirit we may have never had before. And some of those experiences are so profound that they radically, if you will allow me to use the word, they radically supercharge our walk in Christ. And more so, we are to seek this renewing of the Holy Spirit. The Bible commands us to do it. This is why Ephesians 5:18 encourages us over and over again to be filled with the Holy Spirit. We are to always be open to fresh encounters with the Holy Spirit, for He is the one who revives us. And once we've received the Holy Spirit at our conversion, we should never be content to let that become a stale theology in and of itself. We seek new encounters with Him. So let's be clear. According to the Apostle Paul, according to the only passage in Scripture that definitively speaks on this issue, the baptism of the Holy Spirit occurred at conversion. All members of the body of Christ have had this experience. Furthermore, as Paul later says, we were all given the Spirit to drink, meaning we have all believers, been watered, even drenched in the Holy Spirit. Bible teacher Anthony Thistleton said it well. The context is decisive for the meaning of this verse. Entry into the communal reality of being in Christ through the agency of the Holy Spirit is what makes Christians Christians, and all stand on the same footing as members incorporated into Christ. And that's what binds us all together. But it's not the end of the story. We need to seek to be renewed, set with hearts aflame for Christ afresh. For if all our experiences in Christ are but years old, seek to encounter the Holy Spirit afresh. Ask Him to fill you anew.
2: John, as we've chatted off the air, I think this brings up a whole lot of thinking about the past and past years and past decades and how we dealt with the spiritual gifts so differently. But let me ask you one question first. The baptism of the Holy Spirit, do I discover then all these new gifts of ministry that I would have never had before conversion?
3: Yeah, obviously the Holy Spirit gives to us the power to serve Christ, to glorify Christ, and to bring life to the body of believers in a way that I could never have done when I wasn't in Christ. So yes, the Holy Spirit gives gifts, and they are individually assigned to every single believer. That's, I think, a basic theology there.
2: Now, when I was growing up, there was all this stir about almost ranking gifts. Some people felt more prideful because they had one gift over another.
3: And I do think that there are times when certain gifts are more required than others. You know, I always said that if you're in a group of believers and everyone's as healthy as a horse, don't pray for the gift of healing because nobody needs that. And it would seem to me that the gifts that are most needed are those gifts that answer the heartfelt cry of people at various times in different ways. You know, so in one place, you know, a gift of administration may be higher than all others. In another place,

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3: Today's story is from my missionary friend Doug Nichols. In the 1980s, while serving as a missionary in the Philippines, Doug attended a monthly missionary breakfast in Manila. During one meeting, a missionary lady from south of the city stood up and asked if anyone could help host a short-term missions team passing through Manila. They simply needed someone to meet them at the airport, provide a place to sleep for one night, and return them to the airport the next day. Nobody volunteered. As the meeting ended, Doug noticed the missionary sitting alone with tears in her eyes. He asked what was wrong, and she said, "I don't know what I'm going to do." Doug's missionary team was small. They had very little money and only two aging vehicles that spent as much time in the repair shop as they did on the road. Still, Doug said, "We'll help." In his mind, he pictured three or four young people, maybe six if they traveled in packs, but he casually asked, "How many are on the team?" 30, she replied. 30? Doug smiled as confidently as he could while his brain shouted, 30? The day finally arrived, and just before they were scheduled to leave for the airport, someone delivered more wonderful news. Both of their vehicles had broken down. Perfect. With no plan B and certainly no plan C, Doug climbed into a taxi and headed for the airport. After greeting all 30 young people, Doug hired 10 taxis, putting three passengers in each, and gave each driver the address of a restaurant near his home where they would all meet for supper. Imagine. What he forgot was that when several Manila taxi drivers are headed to the same destination, they don't just drive there. They race. The moment his driver heard the address, he revved the engine. Doug barely had both feet inside the taxi when they were weaving through traffic like they were auditioning for an action movie. Doug politely asked the driver to slow down. He ignored him. "If you don't slow down, I'm not paying," said Doug, knowing this would work. It didn't. The guy laughed. "I don't care," the driver said. "I'm going to win." For him, customer satisfaction ranked just below victory. They screeched into the parking lot in third place. As soon as the taxi stopped, all three passengers leaped out, looking grateful to discover they had survived. One by one, the other taxis arrived, unloading wide-eyed young missionaries who were kissing the ground and thanking God they had made it. Several told Doug it was the most terrifying ride of their lives. After supper, they walked about a mile to Doug's home. Christian neighbors were away on vacation, so they kindly let them use their house. 15 boys slept next door, while 15 girls stayed at Doug and Margaret's place. There were no spare beds, so every available spot became a bedroom. The floor, under tables, on top of tables, couches, and anywhere else a sleeping bag would fit. With only one bathroom, they quickly discovered the spiritual gift of taking short showers. The next day, they found transportation back to the airport that involved less speed, more common sense, and no one trying to break the sound barrier. Looking back, Doug can smile. This is what he says. Hospitality is rarely convenient. Sometimes it arrives unannounced with 30 guests, two broken vehicles, and 10 race car drivers. But Doug continues, God has a way of using our willingness, even when our resources seem completely inadequate. It's so true. As Scripture reminds us, do not neglect to show hospitality to strangers, for thereby some have entertained angels unawares. That's Hebrews 13:2. Doug does

0: doesn't know if they met any angels that weekend, but he discovered that when we open our hearts, God somehow provides enough grace for whatever comes through the front door.
1: Sometimes we don't need something new. We need to remember what we already know. That's why our friends at Back to the Bible Canada created What's So Good About Jesus, a free 6-chapter booklet that walks through the gospel. 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
6: Good morning. Red light cameras are now up and running in Bradford. The cameras have been installed to slow down drivers after the automated speed cameras were removed. Mayor James Leduc says it's not about generating money, as they expect to break even on the costs.
7: We have 5 intersections with 8 cameras, some picking up east, west, north, south, some just picking up east, west.
6: The fine for running a red is about $500, but it will not affect insurance or demerit points. A dump truck driver is facing charges in Barrie. Police were called to Lockhart Road after the dump truck left a construction site with its box raised and struck overhead power lines. The 37-year-old from Brampton's been charged for careless driving. Wasaga Beach has unveiled its Destination Wasaga Master Plan. The plan is a long-term vision for the beachfront, downtown, public space, transportation, attractions, and visitor experiences. Nearly $38 million is being invested by the province to make Wasaga Beach a year-round destination. In a statement from Mayor Brian Smith, great communities don't stand still. They make deliberate choices about the future they want to build. Ice will not be installed this year at the Rockland Arena. Back in August, Grey Highlands set aside $90,000 for repairs to the facility, but an assessment of the facility has found the work needed will exceed that funding. The arena has been closed since July due to mold and air quality issues, and local groups have come together to try and raise the funding necessary to repair the building. Kawartha Lakes will be lowering their flags to half-mast in memory of fallen officers. Sunday is Police and Peace Officers National Memorial Day, honoring those who gave their lives in the service of others. Mayor Doug Elmsley says lowering their flags is a small but meaningful way to show their service and sacrifices are remembered. Muskoka Algonquin Healthcare has appointed a new chief of staff. MAHC has announced that Dr. Scott Wynott will take over the position October 31st. Dr. Wynott has been working with MAHC since 2018 and currently serves as a quality lead physician at South Muskoka Memorial Hospital in Bracebridge and has a background in family medicine, emergency care, long-term care, and palliative care. In sports, the Toronto Tempo wrapped up their first regular season with a 95-81 loss to the Connecticut Sun and are tied for the best draft odds in selecting first overall. NFL, the Atlanta Falcons, they cruised to a 35-14 victory over the Green Bay Packers. OHL, the Peterborough Petes, they're in a 7-4 win over the Sarnia Sting. OJHL, the Collingwood Blues, they were shut out 2-0 by the Leamington Flyers, while Stouffville held on to a 4-3 win over Newmarket, and Markham needed overtime in a 5-4 win over Coburg. And PGHL, Clarington shut out Little Britain 7-0, Port Perry defeated Schaumburg by a score of 4-1, and Lakefield, they lost 2-1 in overtime against Picton. We're in for another sunny day across Central Ontario. Traffic and weather are next.
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6: 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Highway 26 is looking all right. Highways 6 and 10 are both moving well. It's the usual volume along 35-115. It's a smooth commute along Highway 12 and no delays to deal with along Highway 11. Central Ontario weather, it'll be sunny today and a high of 20. Tonight, clear skies, low of 7. And tomorrow, sunny and a high of 21. In Owen Sound, it's 4 degrees, 3 in Huntsville. Newmarket sitting at 6, 2 degrees in Peterborough, and Barrie, it's 5. I'm Mike Poirier from the Life 100.3 News Center. Now you're up to date.

0: Here, Mike Breaux's got some stuff you didn't know.
1: KD has done it again, and I don't know if we're ready for this one.
0: And we'll talk about how Christmas has begun a hostile takeover of fall.

538. Today's word of life is John 1:5. The light shines in the darkness, and the darkness has not overcome it. John 1:5 is today's word of life.

0: 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That's Cochrane and Company and Running Home. Good morning. It is 5:45 on the Get Up and Go show with Todd, Shirley, and Mike. Todd's on vacation this week. Sunny today, a high of 20, and in Barrie, it's 5. Mike, I think you feel like I do that time is going so fast, yes?
1: It depends, yeah, because when you look back on a week, it's like, oh man, that was a long week, but then like, wow, we're already at the end of September? It was just Labor Day.
0: Okay, well, yesterday I found somebody to blame. A couple of somebodies.
1: You do?
0: Mm-hmm.
1: Okay.
0: I walked into the dollar store yesterday afternoon after work. No. Bam, Christmas.
1: Really?
0: Right in my face. Yeah.
1: At the end of September.
0: Yeah, huh. And it looks like it's been there for a while because it's very organized. There's no boxes anywhere.
1: Wow.
0: It's been there a while.
1: Well, we're under 100 days to Christmas. I get this update from my wife almost daily.
0: Well, also, I'm blaming Hallmark because they just announced 34 new Christmas movies.
1: 34?
0: 34, and it starts October the 16th. I love me a good Hallmark movie.
1: Okay, then. But
0: really?
1: 34? And they all have the same plot?
0: Well, stop it. You're one of those people. I can tell. Why do you have to escalate it like that?
1: Because it's still September and we're talking about Christmas.
0: Well, I want to know when Christmas starts in your house. When is it legally permitted to start in your house, Mike?
1: We usually, or at least I like to wait until the middle of November.
0: Okay.
1: Is when I like to do it.
0: Okay.
1: But if it was my wife, she would have started already.
0: Right. Some people start before Halloween. Some people start November 1st or even December 1st.
1: Yeah.
0: Me, I would leave the tree up year round.
1: Yeah?
0: I really would. I used to have a birthday tree, a Canada Day tree, a Valentine's Day tree.
1: Well, you just changed the decoration?
0: Yes.
1: Okay.
0: Yes.
1: That could work.
0: It's just part of the furniture, like my couch in the living room. It's just, you know, people have plants, I have the Christmas tree.
1: Well, there you go.
0: You know, I think that's fabulous. So, are you married to someone or are you that someone who would leave the Christmas tree up year round? Give us a call and let us know. 1-866-737-LIFE. 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
1: Both the 400 and 404 off to pretty good starts. Highway 26 is looking all right. 6 and 10 are both moving well. It's the usual volume along 35-115. It's a smooth commute along Highway 12 and no delays to deal with along Highway 11. I'm Mike Poirier with your life traffic update.
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0: 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That's Believers and Just Insight. Good morning. It is 5:55 on the Get Up and Go Show with Todd, Shirley, and Mike. Todd's off this week. Sunny today, high of 20, and in Barrie, it's 6.
1: With some stuff you didn't know, here's Mike Poirier.
2: Kraft Dinner, they've done it again.
0: Oh no, what are they doing now?
2: They're thinking outside the box.
0: Oh.
2: Because earlier this year, they teamed up with Beaver Tails.
0: Yes.
2: There's the Katie Ramen.
0: Yes.
2: The Katie Cheesecake.
0: Okay, all of those sound very good.
2: Yeah, I actually tried the Katie Ramen. It was
0: Oh.
2: So now, Katie Cream Soda.
0: What? Hold a phone.
2: It's not April Fool's. This is a legit product that they're putting out. They've partnered with Toronto-based Solly's for a limited edition drink.
0: You know that time where you just go a little too far? KD, yeah. This is it. This is it, sir.
2: But now I'm wondering, okay, where do they stop?
0: This should be it.
2: This should.
0: Is the marker.
2: But I see, after I tried the Katie Ramen, I was okay, it's just a marketing thing.
0: Right.
2: I would never have it again.
0: Right.
2: Now they're doing this, and it's like, I don't even know if I want to try it.
0: Oh,
2: but a part of me is still curious.
0: See?
2: It's still kind of there.
0: You try it if somebody else had it, I'd say.
2: Yeah, because I don't know if you can do a whole can.
0: Right, no. Mm-mm.
2: Like, if that's bad.
0: No, that's bringing some for the whole class.
2: Yeah, that's something that you got to share.
0: Yeah, bring it to church on Sunday.
2: Well, there we go.
0: Let everybody try.
2: Take a sip, pass it along.
0: Oh, wow.
2: If someone likes it, well, then great.
0: No, I think this would not be marketing for the win.
2: Mm-mm. Yeah, so how about some KD cream soda? That's some stuff you didn't know.
0: Yuck.
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1: Good morning. Red light cameras are now up and running in Bradford. The cameras have been installed to slow down drivers after the automated speed cameras were removed. Mayor James LeDuc says it's not about generating money, as they expect to break even on the costs.
2: We have 5 intersections with 8 cameras, some picking up east, west, north, south, some just picking up east, west.
1: The fine for running a red is about $500, but it will not affect insurance or demerit points. A dump truck driver is facing charges in Barrie. Police were called to Lockhart Road after the dump truck left a construction site with its box raised and struck overhead power lines. The 37-year-old from Brampton's been charged for careless driving. Wasaga Beach has unveiled its Destination Wasaga Master Plan. The plan is a long-term vision for the beachfront, downtown, public space, transportation, attractions, and visitor experiences. Nearly $38 million is being invested by the province to make Wasaga Beach a year-round destination. In a statement from Mayor Brian Smith, great communities don't stand still. They make deliberate choices about the future they want to build. Ice will not be installed this year at the Rockland Arena. Back in August, Gray Highlands set aside $90,000 for repairs to the facility, but an assessment of the facility has found the work needed will exceed that funding. The arena has been closed since July due to mold and air quality issues, and local groups have come together to try and raise the funding necessary to repair the building. Kortha Lakes will be lowering their flags to half-mast in memory of fallen officers. Sunday is Police and Peace Officers National Memorial Day, honoring those who gave their lives in the service of others. Mayor Doug Elmsley says lowering their flags is a small but meaningful way to show their service and sacrifices are remembered. Muskoka Algonquin Healthcare has appointed a new chief of staff. MAHC has announced that Dr. Scott Wynott will take over the position October 31st. Dr. Wynott has been working with MAHC since 2018 and currently serves as a quality lead physician at South Muskoka Memorial Hospital in Bracebridge and has a background in family medicine, emergency care, long-term care, and palliative care. From the Gnews Patrol, a group of teens have set a world record for the most sports balls recycled in a day. The group, known as Another Bounce, wanted to highlight the amount of waste that's generated by sports, so they collected about 22,000 balls weighing over 2,600 pounds. Items collected were mostly pickle and tennis balls, and they've all been sent to a special recycling facility. In sports, the Toronto Tempo wrapped up their first regular season with a 95-81 loss to the Connecticut Sun and are tied for the best draft odds in selecting first overall. NFL, the Atlanta Falcons, they cruised to a 35-14 victory over the Green Bay Packers. OHL, the Peterborough Petes, they earned a 7-4 win over the Sarnia Sting. OJHL, the Collingwood Blues, they were shut out 2-0 by the Leamington Flyers. Well, Stouffville held on to a 4-3 win over Newmarket, and Markham needed overtime and a 5-4 win over Coburg. And PGHL, Clarington shut out Little Britain 7-0. Port Perry defeated Schaumburg by a score of 4-1. And Lakefield, they lost 2-1 in overtime against Picton. We're in for another sunny day across central Ontario. Traffic and weather are next.
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1: 604, your life traffic update. No delays to deal with along the 400 or the 404. It's a smooth commute along Highway 26. Highways 6 and 10 are both clear. 35-115 is moving well. It's the usual volume along Highway 12 and no problems to report along Highway 11. Central Ontario weather. It'll be sunny today and a high of 20. Tonight, clear skies, low of 7. And tomorrow, sunny and a high of 21. In Owen Sound, it's 4 degrees, 2 in Huntsville, Newmarket sitting at 4, 1 degree in Peterborough, and Barrie at 6. I'm Mike Poirier from the Life 100.3 News Center. Now you're up to date.

at 6:08. A chilly start to today. Owen Sound 4, Huntsville 2, New Market 3, Peterborough 1, and in Barrie it's 5 degrees. 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

0: Ontario's Christian Superstation, Life 100.3. That's Mercy Me and Greater. Good morning. It's 6:12 on the Get Up and Go Show with Todd, Shirley, and Mike. Todd's on vacation this week. Sunny today, high of 20. Owen Sound sitting at 4, Newmarket at 3, and in Barrie, it's a cool 5 degrees. Well, Mike, having teenagers, and this is a warning to you because you don't have a teenager yet, right?
1: And I will in a few weeks.
0: Okay. Well, this is perfect timing.
1: Okay, then.
0: Wow, he's going to be a teenager?
1: I know.
0: Wow.
1: It's coming.
0: Okay. Well, I'll tell you right now that having teenagers requires a different kind of parenting.
1: It's okay.
0: Not for the faint of heart.
1: You're not selling this well.
0: Just laying it out as it is, sir. I don't want you to have any surprises. So we thought raising kids meant eventually teaching them to drive, which will come for your son. But do you remember when you learned to drive? Was it through a driving school or did your parents teach you?
1: It started off with the parents, and then I had a driving school because it helped with insurance costs.
0: Oh, okay.
1: And then it was out you go.
0: Okay.
1: Yeah.
0: No, with me, there was driving lessons at school, but we couldn't afford it. So my mom taught me in a church parking lot.
1: Okay, that's a good spot
0: I just went and did the test, and bam, I was driving.
1: Away you go.
0: Yeah, it was fantastic. But nowadays, we have to realize that there is an extensive apprenticeship period where you, the parent, become the Uber driver for them while they sit in the passenger seat wearing headphones.
1: Oh, that's my life right now.
0: Is it?
1: Yeah. Well, last night I had to drive my son out to mountain biking and then out off to hockey. And for my daughter, I had to get her to gymnastics. And it's, I know what this life is like.
0: It's already started.
1: Yep.
0: Can you pick me up? Where are you? You know, you're texting back and forth. You're texting the kid. Where are you? I'm trying to pick you up from school. Well, I'm at the school. Well, where in the school? The normal place.
1: What's the normal place?
0: What's the normal place? That, you know what? That's fantastic. I just love a scavenger hunt with a 4:15 deadline. Boy, oh boy. Kids, I tell ya.
1: Right?
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1: Highway maintenance is causing some delays heading southbound on Highway 11. That's at Bethune Drive South. No delays to deal with along the 400 or 404. It's a smooth commute along Highway 26. Highways 6 and 10 are both clear. 35-115 is moving well, and it's the usual volume along Highway 12. I'm Mike Poirier with your Life Traffic Update.
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0: Israel and New Breed are bringing Till the Whole World Knows Tour to Toronto October 3rd.

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0: Listener supported Christian Radio Life 100.3. That's Megan Woods and Heaven Down Here. Good morning. It is 6:22 on the Get Up and Go Show with Todd, Shirley, and Mike. Todd is off today, sunny and a high of 20. In Barrie, it is now 5 degrees. Mike, with your kids in all of these extracurricular activities,
1: yes,
0: do the parents have group chats and are you part of them?
1: There are a few group chats. It's more so with other parents that we carpool with.
0: Okay, yeah. So not really about the event, but...
1: but to get to the event.
0: Okay.
1: Yeah.
0: Well, my friend is part of a group chat of parents, and sometimes the parents can get a little strong.
1: Oh?
0: Yes. And okay. Just overrun the group chat with messages.
1: Hmm.
0: Like sending 37 messages about the same thing.
1: See, that's why I tend to stick to just one-on-one chats, not the group chat setting.
0: Right? So my friend...

0: This required 37 messages, 3 polls, and 1 mom saying...
1: There was a poll?
0: Yes! Yes!
1: Sheesh.
0: There, one mom even said, I just want to make sure that we're all on the same page.
1: We're already in the group chat.
0: I get it, but ma'am, we're discussing socks.
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0: We'll be at the Coldwater Fall Fair at the Coldwater Fairgrounds tomorrow from 9 until 5 p.m. I can't wait for the Demolition Derby. 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
1: Good morning. Red light cameras are now up and running in Bradford. The cameras have been installed to slow down drivers after the automated speed cameras were removed. Mayor James LeDuc says it's not about generating money, as they expect to break even on the costs.
2: We have 5 intersections with 8 cameras, some picking up east, west, north, south, some just picking up east, west.
1: The fine for running a red is about $500, but it will not affect insurance or demerit points. A dump truck driver is facing charges in Barrie. Police were called to Lockhart Road after the dump truck left a construction site with its box raised and struck overhead power lines. The 37-year-old from Brampton has been charged for careless driving. Wasaga Beach has unveiled its Destination Wasaga Master Plan. The plan is a long-term vision for the beachfront downtown public space, transportation, attractions, and visitor experiences. Nearly $38 million is being invested by the province to make Wasaga Beach a year-round destination. In a statement from Mayor Brian Smith, great communities don't stand still. They make deliberate choices about the future they want to build. Ice will not be installed this year at the Rocklin Arena. Back in August, Gray Highlands set aside $90,000 for repairs to the facility, but an assessment of the facility has found the work needed will exceed that funding. The arena has been closed since July due to mold and air quality issues, and local groups have come together to try and raise the funding necessary to repair the building. Kawartha Lakes will be lowering their flags to half-mast in memory of fallen officers. Sunday is Police and Peace Officers National Memorial Day, honoring those who gave their lives in the service of others. Mayor Doug Elmsley says lowering their flags is a small but meaningful way to show their service and sacrifices are remembered. Muskoka Algonquin Healthcare has appointed a new chief of staff. MAHC has announced that Dr. Scott Wynott will take over the position October 31st. Dr. Wynott has been working with MAHC since 2018 and currently serves as a quality lead physician at South Muskoka Memorial Hospital in Bracebridge and has a background in family medicine, emergency care, long-term care, and palliative care. In sports, the Toronto Tempo wrapped up their first regular season with a 95-81 loss to the Connecticut Sun and are tied for the best draft odds in selecting first overall. NFL, the Atlanta Falcons, they cruised to a 35-14 victory over the Green Bay Packers. OHL, the Peterborough Petes, they're in a 7-4 win over the Sarnia Sting. OJHL, the Collingwood Blues, they were shut out 2-0 by the Leamington Flyers, while Stouffville held on to a 4-3 win over Newmarket, and Markham needed overtime and a 5-4 win over Coburg. And PGHL, Clarington shut out Little Britain 7-0, Port Perry defeated Schaumburg by a score of 4-1, and Lakefield, they lost 2-1 in overtime against Picton. We're in for another sunny day across central Ontario. Traffic and weather are next.
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1: 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Highway maintenance on Highway 11 southbound is causing some delays. That's at Bethune Drive South. It's the usual volume along the 400 and 404. Highway 26 is moving well. Highways 6 and 10 are both looking all right. 35-115 is off to a good start, and no delays so far along Highway 12. Central Ontario weather, it'll be sunny today and a high of 20. Tonight, clear skies, low of 7, and tomorrow, sunny and a high of 21. In Owen Sound, it's 4 degrees, 1 in Huntsville, Newmarket sitting at 4, 1 degree in Peterborough, and Barrie, it's 5. I'm Mike Poirier from the Life 100.3 News Centre, now you're up to date.

0: Ontario's Christian Superstation, Life 100.3. That's Matt Maher and Gonna Be All Right. Good morning. It is 6:41 on the Get Up and Go Show with Todd, Shirley, and Mike. Todd is on vacation this week. It's going to be beautiful and sunny today, a high of 20, a little bit of a cool start. Huntsville at 2, Peterborough at 1, and in Barrie it's 5. I completely understand whether you have kids or not. Some mornings, some days can be absolutely chaotic.
1: Oh, definitely.
0: Yeah. And it can be just you are having a chaotic moment. Maybe it's getting the kids out the door is part of your morning chaos. Maybe getting even yourself ready and finding time to get yourself ready.
1: And wait until you have all the winter clothing that you have to put on your younger children.
0: Oh, yeah.
1: Then you add a new level of chaos.
0: Yeah, you have to add more time. Mm-hmm. More time to the leaving part because it takes at least, I don't even know how long to get.
1: Depends on the kid.
0: Right?
1: Yep.
0: Get the boot on. Put the boot on. Excuse me. Put the boot on, please.
1: Yep.
0: Right. Where's your other mitten? Well, and sometimes the chaos can be for a student getting ready to go to class and getting up. Maybe you've been up late studying. Maybe, you know, you slept in past the alarm. There's chaos there. Maybe even supper time chaos. There's a different kind of chaos.
1: Yep.
0: Trying to figure out what you're making every single day of your life. Why?
1: That's a challenge every day. What are we eating?
0: Or maybe you're just trying to emotionally become a different person. That can be chaotic too. So I just want to take a moment right now. And would you pray with me? Lord Jesus, we thank you for who you are in each one of our lives. You know, Lord, we make fun of the chaos, but we ask you to come into each of our lives now and be the calm in that chaos. May we look to you. May we ask the Holy Spirit to just come in and quiet our minds, quiet our hearts, quiet our souls. And may we take direction only from you, Jesus. 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
1: Highway maintenance on Highway 11 southbound is causing some slowdowns at Bethune Drive South. It's the usual volume along the 400 and 404. Highway 26 is moving well. Highways 6 and 10 both looking all right. 35-115 is off to a good start. And no delays so far along Highway 12. I'm Mike Poirier with your life traffic update.
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3: Good morning, Shirley. 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
4: Vacation.
3: Is he Facebook marketing placing it up?
4: Probably.
3: Hey, we are heading into the final weekend of September, and somehow, Shirley, October is already waiting around the corner.
4: That's right. It's socks and soup season, sir.
3: Hey, I'm not complaining. The seasons are most definitely changing. The days are getting shorter, and maybe it's a good reminder, Shirley, that life has seasons, too.
4: Mm-hmm.
3: Because some are easy to embrace, and others require us to hang on a little tighter. So here's something to ponder as we head in to the weekend. Shirley, when the answer hasn't come and the road feels longer than expected, what keeps you holding on?
4: Probably the hem of his garment. If I'm going to hang by a thread, it's going to be at the hem of his garment.
3: I see what you did, Lauren.
4: Mm-hmm.
3: I like that. And that leads into our picket of the week. It speaks right into that question. John Reddick, he brings heart, soul, and unwavering faith with keep holding on. It's a powerful reminder that even when we can't see what God is doing, he has not stopped working. And this song is encouraging, hopeful, and full of perseverance, because surely faith isn't always about having all the answers. Sometimes it's simply trusting God enough. Hold on one more
4: Amen.
3: Day.
4: Amen.
3: So here we go. Let's rock and roll. It's John Reddick with Keep Holding On, your pick hit of the week on Life 100.3.

0: listener supported Christian Radio Life 100.3. That's John Reddick with your pick hit of the week, Holding On. John wrote that with Matthew West after suddenly losing one of his brothers. And what a testimony. Praise God and just keep holding on. Good morning. It is 6:53 on the Get Up and Go Show with Todd, Shirley, and Mike. Todd's off today. It's going to be sunny, high of 20, and in Barrie, it's 5. Well, this week has started off on a wonderful note. The Toronto Escape Contest is on right now, and we're taking qualifiers for next week and the week after, so 3 weeks of qualifiers. It is your chance to create your own Toronto getaway with $1,000 worth of gift cards for a hotel, live theater, and dinner. 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This is what you're winning and everybody tries to get it. But this one, you get to create your own. Go see the show that you want, go to the restaurant that you want, and maybe try a hotel that you've always wanted to try. 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We're going to give you 3 clues. 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
3: The Bible teaches that all of mankind is rushing toward death. 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
4: I know. 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
4: Now that sounds much better, doesn't it? 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
1: Good morning. Red light cameras are now up and running in Bradford. The cameras have been installed to slow down drivers after the automated speed cameras were removed. Mayor James LaDuke says it's not about generating money, as they expect to break even on the costs.
2: We have 5 intersections with 8 cameras, some picking up east, west, north, south, some just picking up east, west.
1: The fine for running a red is about $500, but it will not affect insurance or demerit points. A dump truck driver is facing charges in Barrie. Police were called to Lockhart Road after the dump truck left a construction site with its box raised and struck overhead power lines. The 37-year-old from Brampton's been charged for careless driving. Wasaga Beach has unveiled its Destination Wasaga Master Plan. The plan is a long-term vision for the beachfront, downtown, public space, transportation, attractions, and visitor experiences. Nearly $38 million is being invested by the province to make Wasaga Beach a year-round destination. In a statement from Mayor Brian Smith, great communities don't stand still. They make deliberate choices about the future they want to build. Ice will not be installed this year at the Rockland Arena. Back in August, Grey Highlands set aside $90,000 for repairs to the facility, but an assessment of the facility has found the work needed will exceed that funding. The arena has been closed since July due to mold and air quality issues, and local groups have come together to try and raise the funding necessary to repair the building. Kawartha Lakes will be lowering their flags to half-mast in memory of fallen officers. Sunday is Police and Peace Officers National Memorial Day, honoring those who gave their lives in the service of others. Mayor Doug Elmsley says lowering their flags is a small but meaningful way to show their service and sacrifices are remembered. Muskoka Algonquin Healthcare has appointed a new chief of staff. MAHC has announced that Dr. Scott Wynot will take over the position October 31st. Dr. Wynot has been working with MAHC since 2018 and currently serves as a quality lead physician at South Muskoka Memorial Hospital in Bracebridge and has a background in family medicine, emergency care, long-term care, and palliative care. From the Gnews Patrol, a group of teens have set a world record for the most sports balls recycled in a day. The group, known as Another Bounce, wanted to highlight the amount of waste that's generated by sports, so they collected about 22,000 balls weighing over 2,600 pounds. Items collected were mostly pickle and tennis balls, and they've all been sent to a special recycling facility. In sports, the Toronto Tempo wrapped up their first regular season with a 95-81 loss to the Connecticut Sun and are tied for the best draft odds in selecting first overall. NFL, the Atlanta Falcons, they cruised to a 35-14 victory over the Green Bay Packers. OHL, the Peterborough Petes, they're in a 7-4 win over the Sarnia Sting. OJHL, the Collingwood Blues, they were shut out 2-0 by the Leamington Flyers, while Stouffville held on to a 4-3 win over Newmarket, and Markham needed overtime in a 5-4 win over Coburg. And PGHL, Clarington shut out Little Britain 7-0, Port Perry defeated Schaumburg by a score of 4-1, and Lakefield, they lost 2-1 in overtime against Picton. We're in for another sunny day across central Ontario. Traffic and weather are next.
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1: 7:04, your life traffic update. Highway maintenance on Highway 11 southbound is causing some delays at Bethune Drive South. No delays so far along the 400 or 404. Highway 26 off to a good start. Highways 6 and 10 are both moving well. 35-115 is a pretty good commute, and it's a decent drive along Highway 12. Central Ontario weather, it'll be sunny today and a high of 20. Tonight, clear skies, low of 7. And tomorrow, sunny and a high of 21. In Owen Sound, it's 4 degrees, 2 in Huntsville. Newmarket sitting at 3, 0 in Peterborough, and Barrie it's 5. I'm Mike Poirier from the Life 100.3 News Center. Now you're up to date.

0: that's gonna be good.
1: Ontario's Christian Superstation, Life 100.3. That's Taya and Gonna Be Good. Good morning. It is 7:12 on the Get Up and Go Show with Todd, Shirley, and Mike. Todd's on vacation this week. Beautiful sunshine today, a high of 20, a little bit of a cool start. That frost warning this morning, I hope you brought your Boston ferns inside. Huntsville sitting at 1, Peterborough at 3, and in Barrie it's 5. Mike, I'm sure you think the same as I, that time really flies fast, yes?
2: At times.
1: Yeah, it can, but I found yesterday I have two people to blame for that.
2: Oh, what happened now?
1: I'm going to blame retailers and Hallmark.
2: Why?
1: Yesterday, I walked into the dollar store after work.
2: Yeah.
1: Bam, in my face, Christmas.
2: Oh, and we just hit the autumn season.
1: Right? Fall literally started this week. And there's Christmas ornaments. There's Christmas
2: everywhere.
1: Everything right there in your face.
2: Well, we are less than 100 days until Christmas.
1: Oh, stop it.
2: According to my wife.
1: Oh, see?
2: Yeah.
1: You see? All right. So I also want to blame Hallmark because they just released their 34 new Christmas movies.
2: 34?
1: Yeah.
2: Are they all the same plot?
1: Stop it. See, that's the one thing that can get under a Hallmark lover's skin right there. Who cares? Who cares? It makes you feel good.
2: Okay.
1: Their Christmas movies start October the 16th. Yes, I have the schedule printed.
2: Wow. Well,
1: but
2: then.
1: What I really want to know is if you are the person, or maybe you're married to the person that has the legal obligation. When is it legally permitted Christmas to begin in your house? Mike?
2: See, if it was up to me, I'd say mid-November, so after Remembrance Day.
1: Okay.
2: My wife, I think she would have it year-round.
1: Me too!
2: Yeah?
1: Me too. I have done that. I've left the tree up all year long, so I have a Valentine's Day tree, I've got an Easter tree, I've got a birthday
2: tree. So you just change the decorations.
1: Yep. It's just that becomes, the Christmas tree becomes part of my furniture, like my couch in the living room. It's just there.
2: All right. Well, whatever works.
1: So let me know, in your house, when is it legally permitted to begin these things in all of Christmas? Is it before Halloween, December 1st? Maybe you are the person who would love it all year round. Give us a call, 1-866-737-LIFE. 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
2: Highway maintenance on Highway 11 southbound is causing some slowdowns at Bethune Drive South. No delays so far along the 400. There is a bit of a slowdown as you head south on the 404. That's at Mulock Drive. Highway 26 is off to a good start. 6 and 10 are both moving well. 35-115 is a pretty good commute, and it's a decent drive along Highway 12. I'm Mike Poirier, your Life Traffic Update.
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0: perfectly.
1: Listener supported Christian Radio Life 100.3. That's Micah Tyler and Perfectly. Good morning. How's your Friday so far? It's 7:22 on the Get Up and Go show with Todd, Shirley, and Mike. Todd's off this week. It's going to be beautiful and sunny today with a high of 20, and in Barrie, it's 5. Well, it is time to see if we can get another qualifier for the Toronto Escape. Our grand prize winners get to create their own Toronto getaway. Let's get a qualifier, shall we?
2: Good morning, Lifelines. Who's this and where are you calling from?
3: This is Fiona, and I'm calling from Port Perry.
1: Good morning, Fiona. Are you ready to play Common Denominator?
3: I am ready.
1: You are caller 7, so Mike's going to give you 3 clues. The answer to all of them is the exact same number. All you have to do is guess what number that is. Are you ready?
3: I'm ready. Thank you.
2: Okay, Fiona, your clues. Diamond wedding anniversary milestone years. Seconds in a minute. Minutes in an hour. What's the common denominator?
3: 60.

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1: So there are storms that we don't see coming, and I think the only way we get through that is with prayer and with inviting God's presence into the mix.
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1: Because there's not an easy answer. 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Why did our child have to die? Why did we have 3 years of separation and hatred? 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But when we have, over and over again, as I interviewed people, the thing that got them through those storms, those rocky times, was the comfort of God's presence. And, you know, we see that again and again in Scripture. Joseph getting thrown into the cistern and then tossed into prison. And over again, you read in his story, the guy who had the worst betrayals, and God was with him.
2: Hear more from Jody at FamilyMinute.org.
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1: Good morning. Red light cameras are now up and running in Bradford. The cameras have been installed to slow down drivers after the automated speed cameras were removed. Mayor James LeDuc says it's not about generating money, as they expect to break even on the costs.
2: We have 5 intersections with 8 cameras, some picking up east, west, north, south, some just picking up east, west.
1: The fine for running a red is about $500, but it will not affect insurance or demerit points. A dump truck driver is facing charges in Barrie. Police were called to Lockhart Road after the dump truck left a construction site with its box raised and struck overhead power lines. The 37-year-old from Brampton has been charged for careless driving. Wasaga Beach has unveiled its Destination Wasaga Master Plan. The plan is a long-term vision for the beachfront, downtown, public space, transportation, attractions, and visitor experiences. Nearly $38 million is being invested by the province to make Wasaga Beach a year-round destination. In a statement from Mayor Brian Smith, great communities don't stand still. They make deliberate choices about the future they want to build. Ice will not be installed this year at the Rockland Arena. Back in August, Gray Highlands set aside $90,000 for repairs to the facility, but an assessment of the facility has found the work needed will exceed that funding. The arena has been closed since July due to mold and air quality issues, and local groups have come together to try and raise the funding necessary to repair the building. Kortha Lakes will be lowering their flags to half-mast in memory of fallen officers. Sunday is Police and Peace Officers National Memorial Day, honoring those who gave their lives in the service of others. Mayor Doug Elmsley says lowering their flags is a small but meaningful way to show their service and sacrifices are remembered. Muskoka Algonquin Healthcare has appointed a new chief of staff. MAHC has announced that Dr. Scott Wynott will take over the position October 31st. Dr. Wynott has been working with MAHC since 2018 and currently serves as a quality lead physician at South Muskoka Memorial Hospital in Bracebridge and has a background in family medicine, emergency care, long-term care, and palliative care. In sports, the Toronto Tempo wrapped up their first regular season with a 95-81 loss to the Connecticut Sun and are tied for the best draft odds in selecting first overall. NFL, the Atlanta Falcons, they cruised to a 35-14 victory over the Green Bay Packers. OHL, the Peterborough Petes, they're in a 7-4 win over the Sarnia Sting. OJHL, the Collingwood Blues, they were shut out 2-0 by the Leamington Flyers, while Stouffville held on to a 4-3 win over Newmarket, and Markham needed overtime in a 5-4 win over Coburg. And PGHL, Clarington shut out Little Britain 7-0, Port Perry defeated Schaumburg by a score of 4-1, and Lakefield, they lost 2-1 in overtime against Picton. We're in for another sunny day across Central Ontario. Traffic and weather are next.
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1: 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There's a disabled vehicle blocking the right lane of the 400 North. That's just past Simcoe Road 88. Highway maintenance on Highway 11 southbound is causing some slowdowns. It's at Bethune Drive South. The 404 looking all right. It's a decent drive along Highway 26. Highways 6 and 10 are both clear, 35-115 is moving well, and Highway 12 is a pretty good commute. Central Ontario weather, it'll be sunny today and a high of 20. Tonight, clear skies, low of 7, and tomorrow, sunny and a high of 21. In Owen Sound, it's 4 degrees, 1 degree in Huntsville, Newmarket sitting at 4, 0 in Peterborough, and Barrie it's 5. I'm Mike Poirier from the Life 100.3 News Centre, now you're up to date.

I'm going to tell you why the parent group chat has become my friend's new boss. And we'll talk about having teenagers and why raising them requires a different kind of license.

0: at 7:38. Today's word of life is John 1:5. The light shines in the darkness, and the darkness has not overcome it. John 1:5 is today's word of life.
1: I want to dance like David. I want a faith like Paul. I want to sing

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1: Listener supported Christian Radio Life 100.3. That's Brandon Lake, and that's who I praise. Good morning. It is 7:42 on the Get Up and Go Show with Todd, Shirley, and Mike. Todd's been off this week. The weather is going to be beautiful and sunny today, a high of 20. A little bit of a chilly start this morning. Huntsville sitting at 1, Peterborough 2, and in Barrie it's 5. Well, Mike, you don't have teenagers in your house yet, do you?
2: Not yet. Give it a couple of weeks.
1: Already?
2: I know.
1: Wow.
2: Comes out of nowhere.
1: Time goes fast, but I want to tell you this, and take it how you will.
2: Okay.
1: But having teenagers is a different kind of parenting. It's not for the faint of heart, and, you know, raising kids, we thought eventually meant teaching them to drive, right? Do you remember getting taught to drive?
2: Yep. Yeah, I remember that's taken to a mall parking lot.
1: Yes.
2: And then you drive around and figure things out.
1: Right. That was me. Or sometimes schools have that driver's ed program.
2: Mm-hmm.
1: But what I think nowadays we don't know or haven't learned yet is that there is a different kind of license. We need an Uber license for teenagers. They drive around in the passenger seat with a pair of headphones on, drop me here, pick me up, and you are catering to their schedule.
2: See, we're kind of already there with the activities after school. Like for last night, I had to get my oldest to mountain biking and then hockey. So it's like you go here, then you're over here. You're going to stop here. You're going to have lunch or dinner, and then you're going to go there. That's our life right now.
1: Oh, boy, oh, boy. And it's almost like a scavenger hunt, too, because you're texting with them or you're on the phone with them. Can you pick me up? Yeah, sure. Where are you? School. Well, where at school are you? The normal place, Mom. Fantastic. I just love a scavenger hunt with a 4:15 deadline. All right, let's get out to the roads for a live traffic update. Here's Mike.
2: The disabled vehicle along the 400 North just past Simcoe Road 88 has been cleared. The highway maintenance on Highway 11 southbound at Bethune Drive South also cleared. 404 southbound, a little slow going due to volume at Mulock Drive and again at Elgin Mills. It's a decent drive along Highway 26. Highways 6 and 10 are both clear. 35-115 is moving well. And Highway 12 is a pretty good commute. I'm Mike Poirier, your life traffic update.
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0: Ontario's Christian Superstation, Life 100.3. That's Leanna Crawford, and thank God. Good morning. How's your Friday so far? It's 7:53 on the Get Up and Go Show with Todd, Shirley, and Mike. Todd's been on vacation this week. Beautiful sunshine today, high of 20. In Barrie, it's 5. Well, Mike, you have kids in extracurricular activities. Are you part of the parental group chat?
1: We've got a couple of group chats, but nothing where it covers like the whole team.
0: Okay, so it's more like a ride share?
1: Exactly. Group chat. Yeah, it's just trying to figure out, okay, who's picking up who and when.
0: Okay, well, I have a friend of mine that the extracurricular activity group chat, parental group chat, has now become her new boss.
1: What?
0: Mm-hmm. So, check this out. She's in a very important meeting, capital very, okay? And for some reason, she cannot put her phone on silent. She tried to do that before the meeting, right? Can't do it, so she goes into the meeting, and then all she's hearing, bing, bing, bing, bing.
1: Oh, that's terrible.
0: 37 notifications in a row.
1: During this meeting.
0: During the meeting. Ugh. So she excuses herself, goes to put her phone back in her office. And when she finally checked it, she discovered the entire conversation was about whether the kids should wear black socks tomorrow.
1: I guess that's important for uniform, but still.
0: But check this out. That entire conversation topic required 84 messages.
1: Whoa.
0: Three polls.
1: Three?
0: And one mom saying, I just wanted to make sure we're all on the same page.
1: Yikes.
0: Ma'am, we're talking about socks.
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1: Good morning. Red light cameras are now up and running in Bradford. The cameras have been installed to slow down drivers after the automated speed cameras were removed. Mayor James LeDuc says it's not about generating money, as they expect to break even on the costs.
2: We have 5 intersections with 8 cameras, some picking up east, west, north, south, some just picking up east, west.
1: The fine for running a red is about $500, but it will not affect insurance or demerit points. A dump truck driver is facing charges in Barrie. Police were called to Lockhart Road after the dump truck left a construction site with its box raised and struck overhead power lines. The 37-year-old from Brampton has been charged for careless driving. Wasaga Beach has unveiled its Destination Wasaga Master Plan. The plan is a long-term vision for the beachfront, downtown, public space, transportation, attractions, and visitor experiences. Nearly $38 million is being invested by the province to make Wasaga Beach a year-round destination. In a statement from Mayor Brian Smith, great communities don't stand still. They make deliberate choices about the future they want to build. Ice will not be installed this year at the Rocklin Arena. Back in August, Gray Highlands set aside $90,000 for repairs to the facility, but an assessment of the facility has found the work needed will exceed that funding. The arena has been closed since July due to mold and air quality issues, and local groups have come together to try and raise the funding necessary to repair the building. Kortha Lakes will be lowering their flags to half-mast in memory of fallen officers. Sunday is Police and Peace Officers National Memorial Day, honoring those who gave their lives in the service of others. Mayor Doug Elmsley says lowering their flags is a small but meaningful way to show their service and sacrifices are remembered. Muskoka Algonquin Healthcare has appointed a new chief of staff. MAHC has announced that Dr. Scott Wynott will take over the position October 31st. Dr. Wynott has been working with MAHC since 2018 and currently serves as a quality lead physician at South Muskoka Memorial Hospital in Bracebridge and has a background in family medicine, emergency care, long-term care, and palliative care. From the News Patrol, a group of teens have set a world record for the most sports balls recycled in a day. The group, known as Another Bounce, wanted to highlight the amount of waste that's generated by sports, so they collected about 22,000 balls weighing over 2,600 pounds. Items collected were mostly pickle and tennis balls, and they've all been sent to a special recycling facility. In sports, the Toronto Tempo wrapped up their first regular season with a 95-81 loss to the Connecticut Sun and are tied for the best draft odds in selecting first overall. NFL, the Atlanta Falcons, they cruised to a 35-14 victory over the Green Bay Packers. OHL, the Peterborough Petes, they're in a 7-4 win over the Sarnia Sting. OJHL, the Collingwood Blues, they were shut out 2-0 by the Leamington Flyers. Well, Stouffville held on to a 4-3 win over Newmarket, and Markham needed overtime and a 5-4 win over Coburg. And PGHL, Clarington shut out Little Britain 7-0. Port Perry defeated Schaumburg by a score of 4-1. And Lakefield, they lost 2-1 in overtime against Picton. We're in for another sunny day across central Ontario. Traffic and weather are next.
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1: 804, your life traffic update. There's a disabled vehicle blocking the HOV lane of the 404 South. That's at Major McKenzie. There's a bit of a slowdown as you head south on the 400 at Dunlop Street. Highway 26 is a pretty good commute. 6 and 10 are both moving well. It's a smooth commute along 35-115. No delays to deal with along Highway 12. And it's a decent drive along Highway 11. Central Ontario weather, it'll be sunny today and a high of 20. Tonight, clear skies, a low of 7. And tomorrow, sunny and a high of 21. In Owen Sound, it's 4 degrees. 1 in Huntsville. Newmarket sitting at 3. 2 degrees in Peterborough. And Barrie, it's 5. I'm Mike Poirier from the Life 100.3 News Centre. Now you're up to date.

0: half hour. Mike Poirier is back with some stuff you didn't know.
1: Well, Katie has done it again, and I don't know about this one.
0: Okay. We've also got music from Crowder, Natalie Lane. Right now, it's for King and Country.

0: I know I've put you through it. It's amazing that you can love me like I love me like I am.
1: Your chance to win the Toronto Escape is happening now. 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

0: 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That was Natalie Lane and Amen. Good morning. It is 8:12 on the Get Up and Go show with Todd, Shirley, and Mike. Todd is off today. It's going to be sunny and beautiful today with a high of 20. And in Barrie right now, it is 5 degrees. Well, we are looking for another qualifier in our Toronto Escape game. The grand prize winner is going to get to create their own Toronto getaway with $1,000 in gift cards for a hotel, live theater, and dinner. Let's see if we can get a qualifier.
1: Good morning, Lifelines. Who's this and where are you calling from?
2: Good morning. I'm Carlene calling from Keswick.
0: Good morning, Carlene. Are you ready to play Common Denominator?
2: Yes, I am.
0: You are caller number 7. Mike's going to give you 3 clues, and the answer to all of them is the exact same number. You just have to guess what that number is. Ready?
2: Absolutely.
1: All right. Your 3 clues: pockets on a standard pool table, strings on a standard guitar, and sides on a standard dice. What's the common denominator?
2: 7.
0: No!
1: It's 6.
0: It's 6, Carlene.
2: 6, 6, 6. Oh.
0: Ah, boy. Our grand prize winner is going to get to create their own Toronto getaway with $1,000 in gift cards towards hotel, live theater, and dinner. We can play again after 5 o'clock with Michael Longley, okay?
2: Awesome. Thank you.
0: We're going to announce the winner October 9th. 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
1: There's a disabled vehicle blocking the HOV lane of the 404 South. That's at Major McKenzie. There's a bit of a slowdown heading south along the 400 at Dunlop Street. Highway 26 is a pretty good commute. 6 and 10 are both moving well. It's a smooth commute along 35-115. No delays to deal with along Highway 12. And it's a decent drive along Highway 11. I'm Mike Poirier with your Life Traffic Update.
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4: When something is objectively true, it's true no matter what. When something is subjectively true, it depends on someone's perspective. For example, 2 statements. The CN Tower is in Toronto and Coke tastes better than Pepsi. Statement 1 is objectively true. Statement 2 is subjectively true, being based on someone's perspective. Well, these days, many people shift Jesus from objective to subjective truth. That stuff may be true for you, but it's not true for me. However, the truths of Christ in the Bible are presented as objective realities. When Jesus says that we should love one another, that's true for everyone. When he says that he himself is the one way to God, that's true for everyone. So in a world of supposed subjectivity, let's not be deceived. Let's trust Christ and strive for true faithfulness on the narrow path.
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6: The Bible has about 500 verses on prayer, 500 verses on faith, and 2,350 scriptures that apply to money. 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

laughs, more music, and way too much coffee. You're starting the day with Todd, Shirley, and Mike. It's the Get Up and Go Show. Life.

0: Your love. Ontario's Christian Superstation, Life 100.3. That's Toby Mac, and Lord, it feels good. Good morning. It's 8:22 on the Get Up and Go Show with Todd, Shirley, and Mike. Todd's on vacation this week. Sunny today, clear skies, high of 20. A little bit of a chilly start to fall. I hope you brought your ferns inside. Owen Sound sitting at 4, Huntsville 1, Newmarket 4, Peterborough 0, and in Barrie, it's 4.
1: With some stuff you didn't know, here's Mike Poirier.
2: Kraft Dinner, they've done it again.
0: Oh no!
2: They're thinking outside the box, and maybe they're too far out of the box.
0: Maybe they should have found a different box.
2: Oh, maybe.
0: No. What are they doing?
2: Okay, so this year they already partnered with Beaver Tail.
0: Yes.
2: There's the Katie Ramen.
0: Uh-huh.
2: The Katie Cheesecake.
0: And they all sound fascinating.
2: Well, I had the Katie Ramen and it was a...
0: underwhelming?
2: Eh, yeah.
0: Mm.
2: But now we have Katie Cream Soda.
3: Oh, boy.
2: Yeah, like, at first when you see it, it's like, oh, this must be for April Fools. It's not April Fools.
0: I don't normally condone spanking somebody, but...
2: Wow.
0: Somebody on the marketing department needs a good spank.
2: So what they've done is they've partnered with Toronto-based Solly's for the limited edition cream soda. I don't even know if you can have like a full can. This is something like you have to share.
0: Right.
2: Like, I can't even fathom the combination of the Katie cheesy flavor and a cream soda.
0: Yeah.
2: And you're drinking it.
0: I don't know. It'd be like putting sugar on top of your bowl of Katie. Maybe?
2: Oh, yeah, maybe.
0: I don't know.
2: See, but the thing is, there's still that hint of curiosity.
0: See?
2: Because it's like, but what

0: I'll think, if I could be around one biblical character today, who would I choose? More often than not, Barnabas is my answer. Barnabas was apparently such an encouraging person that the leaders of the early church gave him the nickname, Son of Encouragement. Encouragement is the art of providing a fresh dose of courage in a life where it is missing. The famous Army General George S. Patton said, "Courage is fear holding on a minute longer." You may meet someone today who's ready to give in to fear, so see if you can help them hold on with a fresh dose of courage. This is David Jeremiah, encouraging you to get on the road to new life. Discover God's encouragement on Route 66.
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1: Good morning. Red light cameras are now up and running in Bradford. The cameras have been installed to slow down drivers after the automated speed cameras were removed. Mayor James LaDuke says it's not about generating money, as they expect to break even on the costs.
2: We have 5 intersections with 8 cameras, some picking up east, west, north, south, some just picking up east, west.
1: The fine for running a red is about 500.

0: $100, but it will not affect insurance or demerit points. A dump truck driver is facing charges in Barrie. Police were called to Lockhart Road after the dump truck left a construction site with its box raised and struck overhead power lines. The 37-year-old from Brampton has been charged for careless driving. Wasaga Beach has unveiled its Destination Wasaga Master Plan. The plan is a long-term vision for the beachfront, downtown, public space, transportation, attractions, and visitor experiences. Nearly $38 million is being invested by the province to make Wasaga Beach a year-round destination. In a statement from Mayor Brian Smith, great communities don't stand still. They make deliberate choices about the future they want to build. Ice will not be installed this year at the Rockland Arena. Back in August, Grey Highlands set aside $90,000 for repairs to the facility, but an assessment of the facility has found the work needed will exceed that funding. The arena has been closed since July due to mold and air quality issues, and local groups have come together to try and raise the funding necessary to repair the building. Kawartha Lakes will be lowering their flags to half-mast in memory of fallen officers. Sunday is Police and Peace Officers National Memorial Day, honoring those who gave their lives in the service of others. Mayor Doug Elmsley says lowering their flags is a small but meaningful way to show their service and sacrifices are remembered. Muskoka Algonquin Healthcare has appointed a new chief of staff. MAHC has announced that Dr. Scott Wynott will take over the position October 31st. Dr. Wynott has been working with MAHC since 2018 and currently serves as a quality lead physician at South Muskoka Memorial Hospital in Bracebridge and has a background in family medicine, emergency care, long-term care, and palliative care. In sports, the Toronto Tempo wrapped up their first regular season with a 95-81 loss to the Connecticut Sun and are tied for the best draft odds in selecting first overall. NFL, the Atlanta Falcons, they cruised to a 35-14 victory over the Green Bay Packers. OHL, the Peterborough Petes, they're in a 7-4 win over the Sarnia Sting. OJHL, the Collingwood Blues, they were shut out 2-0 by the Leamington Flyers, while Stouffville held on to a 4-3 win over Newmarket, and Markham needed overtime in a 5-4 win over Coburg. And PGHL, Clarington shut out Little Britain 7-0, Port Perry defeated Schaumburg by a score of 4-1, and Lakefield, they lost 2-1 in overtime against Picton. We're in for another sunny day across central Ontario. Traffic and weather are next.
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0: 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There, a disabled vehicle along the 404 South at Major McKenzie has been cleared, but still slow going in the area. There is a bit of a slowdown due to volume along the 400 South at Teston Road. Highway 26, slow going at 28th Avenue East in Owen Sound. Highways 6 and 10 are both clear. It's a decent drive along 35-115. It's a smooth commute along Highway 12 and no delays to deal with along Highway 11. Central Ontario weather, it'll be sunny today and a high of 20. Tonight, clear skies, low of 7. And tomorrow, sunny and a high of 21. In Owen Sound, it's 6 degrees, 2 in Huntsville. Newmarket sitting at 4, 0 in Peterborough, and Barrie, it's 4. I'm Mike Poirier from the Life 100.3 News Centre. 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

8:37. Today's word of life is John 1:5. The light shines in the darkness, and the darkness has not overcome it. John 1:5 is today's word of life.

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1: 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That's Jason Dunn and Holy Forever. Good morning. It's 8:42 on the Get Up and Go Show with Todd, Shirley, and Mike. Todd has been off this week. Sunshine today, clear skies, a high of 20, and in Barrie, it's 4. Well, some mornings, some days can have chaotic parts, or it can be completely chaotic, and there's so many different reasons for that.
2: Yeah, and it could just be one thing that sets it off, like, way off course.
1: That's right. And usually, for parents, it's getting the kids actually out the door, right? Yeah,
2: and then you add the winter clothing that's around the corner.
1: Right, get your boots on. Excuse me, sir, can you get your boots on? Ma'am, where is your other mitten?
2: Hey, you just summed it right up.
1: Uh-huh. It can get chaotic. Or maybe your coffee maker didn't work. Or there's traffic. Yeah. Or you've got something big coming up at work and you're not sure how it's going to go. Your day can be chaotic for so many different reasons. So I just wanted to take a minute now and let's just pray into that. Dear Heavenly Father, we thank you for who you are in each one of our lives. Lord, may you be the calm in everybody's chaos. Let them be refreshed. Let them think of a different way, Lord, to just focus their minds on you. We just pray for their day. We pray for their families. We pray for their children. And may they always keep their eyes on you. 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
2: There's a bit of a slowdown heading south along the 400, starting at Major McKenzie. Southbound 404, backed up at Elgin Mills. Highway 26, slow going at 28th Avenue East in Owen Sound. Highways 6 and 10 are both clear. It's a decent drive along 35-115. It's a smooth commute along Highway 12, and no delays to deal with along Highway 11. I'm Mike Poirier for your Life traffic update.
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3: Good morning, Shirley. Wait, Shirley, where's Todd?
4: Vacation.
3: Is he Facebook marketing placing it up?
4: Probably.
3: Hey, we are heading into the final weekend of September, and somehow, Shirley, October is already waiting around the corner.
4: That's right. It's socks and soup season, sir.
3: Hey, I'm not complaining. The seasons are most definitely changing. The days are getting shorter, and maybe it's a good reminder, Shirley, that life has seasons, too.
4: Mm-hmm.
3: Because some are easy to embrace, and others require us to hang on a little tighter. So here's something to ponder as we head in to the weekend. Shirley, when the answer hasn't come and the road feels longer than expected, what keeps you holding on?
4: Probably the hem of his garment. If I'm going to hang by a thread, it's going to be at the hem of his garment.
3: I see what you did, Lauren.
4: Mm-hmm.
3: I like that. And that leads into our picket of the week. It speaks right into that question. John Reddick, he brings heart, soul, and unwavering faith with keep holding on. It's a powerful reminder that even when we can't see what God is doing, he has not stopped working. And this song is encouraging, hopeful, and full of perseverance, because surely faith isn't always about having all the answers. Sometimes it's simply trusting God enough. Hold on one more
4: Amen.
3: Day.
4: Amen.
3: So here we go. Let's rock and roll. It's John Reddick with Keep Holding On, your pick hit of the week on Life 100.3.

0: Ontario's Christian Superstation, Life 100.3. That's John Reddick with your pick hit of the week and Holding On. He wrote that with Matthew West just after suddenly losing his brother. And we just thank him for pushing through, being obedient, and coming to alongside Matthew West and putting this song out for us, because it's speaking into so many of our lives right now. Good morning. It's 8:54 on the Get Up and Go Show with Todd, Shirley, and Mike. Todd's been on vacation this week. Sunny today, clear skies, high of 20, and in Barrie, it's 4. So no matter what stage of life you are in, we can always use some biblical financial wisdom.
1: Oh, the advice can go such a long way, especially in today's economy.
0: That's right. And I am... You know, I'm still disappointed that I didn't learn as much as I should have learned, or they should have taught when I was in school. Like,
1: right.
0: I didn't know how to do taxes. And on top of that, I didn't know who Jesus was until I was like in my mid-30s.
1: Better late than never.
0: And that's exactly it. And there is our favorite biblical financial advisor, Tom Copeland. He is back today with Steve Jones for Faith and Finance. And he's going to teach us how to manage our finances based on biblical principles. He's going to be answering listener questions today on money, finances, and spiritual warfare. Ooh, I better sharpen my pencils, Mike.
1: Yeah, you got to get your pad of paper ready. Start taking down notes, and you'll be good to go.
0: Tune in for Faith and Finance today at either 11 a.m. or 6 p.m.
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0: 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At 8:57, it's 5 degrees.
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4: So we might not be intentionally saying, okay, bow your head, we're going to pray. But as we're talking about ways we can grow in love, we can grow in support, we can reflect this covenant of love that God loved us first, and we're only loving because He loved us. I think He can receive that as a prayer, and I think God can work in our marriages.
5: This is Focus on the Family with Jim Daly, and our guest today is Jody Berndt, describing ways that you can pray more frequently and more effectively in your marriage. Thanks for joining us. I'm John Fuller.
6: John, it's so great to have Jody back. We had a wonderful conversation last time. We discussed how praying the scriptures for your spouse is a vital element to your marriage. I think even within the Christian community, we don't value it as much as we need to. We touched on how to do that when personalities are different. You know, you have introvert, extrovert. Maybe the husband's a little uncomfortable. Maybe the wife's a little uncomfortable, whatever it might be. And she gave some great examples of how to work through that and still pray together. Mm-hmm. Today, we're going to discuss how to pray over your finances, your service to one another. Let me say that again to the husbands, your service to one another, and also praying through both the joys and the trials that come into life. It's going to be a great discussion.
5: It will be. And if you missed part one, stop by our website. 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As we shared last time, Jody Berndt is a public speaker, a Bible teacher, and the author of the best-selling series of books, Praying the Scriptures. And today we'll hear more about one of those books in the series. It's called Praying the Scriptures for Your Marriage.
6: Jody, welcome back.
4: Thank you so much for having me.
6: It's good to have you. And okay, so we kind of said what we're going to do today, so let's get into it.
4: Can't wait.
6: One of the big responses we receive here at Focus on the Family with marriage difficulty are the finances.
4: Yes.
6: You know, there's sometimes there's not enough, and we get that. And sometimes it's mismanagement. Somebody is medicating through buying a lot, mm-hmm. Whatever it might be. But let me just ask you, I think you had a friend that you mentioned in the book who I think saw her dream house and something went wrong.
4: Yeah, yeah. They had moved to a new town and she was fine with moving. It was a job move for her husband. And she got there and she was really excited when she found what was, she thought, their dream house. And he looked at it and said, you know, we can't even consider that. That is too showy. It wasn't even a budget thing. He just thought we shouldn't live in that fancy of a house. That would look proud. And she thought, wow, it's everything I ever dreamed of in a house. And that created real conflict for them. And she found herself taking it to the Lord, not in a humble, sweet prayer, but in an angry prayer. And, you know, God can handle those prayers, right? And
6: sure.
4: She's saying, why is he being, and she used the word ogre. She said, why is he being such an ogre? Why is my husband not understanding how much his house means to me? And so the two of them had to really work through that. But what was so neat in their marriage was that they really valued unity, unity in their decision-making. And she thought to herself, if we're not united on the purchase of this house, I don't want to press it through. That's never going to be a good outcome.
6: Right. The difficulty there, though, is not letting that bitterness build up.
4: Yes.
6: Whatever it might be.
4: Yeah.
6: Other couples, it may not be a house that one of you really wanted to buy and the other didn't.
4: Right.
6: But it could be a car. It could be other things, you know, Christmas presents. Jean and I, we tend to spend a lot at Christmas. And, it's something we'll talk about. Typically, it's my pouty face.
4: she gives it away.
6: I'm like, okay. But, she loves to bless the kids and friends and things like that.
4: And
6: it's a good thing.
4: There's nothing wrong with that. You probably know I used to write books for Ron Blue. He was kind of Dave Ramsey before there was Dave Ramsey. And Robbie thinks that's just the greatest joke from the Lord in the world, because I don't know a whole lot about money management. But thanks to that writing, I learned stuff. And one of the things I learned was that money's just money. It's a tool to be used for other things. And so the question we need to ask ourselves in our marriages as we're considering, all right, how much are we spending on Christmas gifts? What kind of house are we living in? What sort of vacations we take? All of that stuff is just, are we using our money, our tool, the way God wants us to? Who are we ultimately serving? Are we serving ourselves? Are we serving, other people? Are we serving the Lord? Because honestly, buying a new pair of sneakers can be a spiritual decision, just like tithing, because it's money. We all live in a world, right, where there are limited resources to spend on unlimited needs and wants. So everything becomes a spending and a spiritual decision when we look at it that way.
6: Some of these sneakers are ridiculous.
4: Yeah, that is true. That is a little mortgage payment, isn't it?
6: I'm not spending $400,000 on sneakers.
4: Maybe that's not the best example.
6: No kidding. The big thing is, how can praying for our spouse help us with those financial decisions? I think that's a really good thing. Jean and I have been pretty good with that.
4: Yeah.
6: There's a big thing.
4: Yeah.
6: Maybe not as strong on the smaller things, ironically, now that I think about it.
4: Yeah.
6: But speak to the power of prayer when it comes to financial decision making.
4: And backing up a little bit from that, too, is you do have different desires a lot of times. And when Robbie and I were younger, we used an envelope system what cash goes in where. And we also said to one another, and this was a million years ago, but that any decision under $50, we didn't have to be in unity for. We could just get what we wanted on that. And bigger than that, we should talk about it. I'm sure today's couples might have a higher limit than that. But for us, that's what it was. But when there was time where there was tension, where one of us thought, okay, we should buy this and the other one didn't, prayer really was a way for us to be humble, to say, not my will, not even his will, but thy will, Lord, and bring us into unity, bring us into understanding. And you never lose when you give time. And sometimes stepping back and praying. And Robbie, I'm always the one that thinks we're never going to find a great deal as this. We got to act now. And he says, there will always be another deal. Let's step back and seek God. Let's get in unity with each other. And that's been a real barometer for our decision making.
6: I'm laughing because that sounds just like me. You and I purchased kind of the same way.
4: We would be broke.
6: Yeah, why wait when you can have a super duper refrigerator right now?
4: That's right. Thanks be to God for Gene and Robbie.
6: Anchors in decision making. Let's move to another topic now. This is really, everybody's going to go, turn the radio or whatever up, YouTube, and the issue is submission. Mm-hmm. Ready for the organ music? Dun, dun, dun, dun. The idea of submission is so touchy our culture today. And I guess the question is, how have you wrestled with yielding your desires to Robbie when there's a tiebreaker kind of thing? And maybe, I don't know if there's a deep theological way to manage that, but even saying that feels a little uncomfortable. Like you've got, if it's just a 50-50 thing, who's got the call?
4: Wow.
6: And is it that simple?
4: Well, for us, and I agree with you, that is a lightning rod word. And a lot of times people read that Ephesians 5 passage, which, is the classic New Testament passage on husbands and wives and how we are to live. And people will start with that verse 22 saying, wives, submit to your husbands. I think we need to back it way up to the beginning of that chapter. And this has been the thing that has come in working on this book, the thing that has come so alive to me is the gift that we have when we walk in love, Ephesians 5:2, giving ourselves up for one another, just like Christ gave himself up for us. that opens the door. And then Ephesians 5:16 says, make the most of every opportunity. And in marriage, don't we have 100 opportunities every day to submit to one another, to yield our rights, whether it's I'm going to the movie I don't want to see because he really wants to see it. He's coming to the office party or the family function that he might not want to go to because I've asked him to come. You know, we just have 100 chances to make the most of every opportunity. Again, Ephesians 5:16, to submit to one another. That's verse 21, submit to one another out of reverence for Christ. So I was thinking all of these things over and over again. And I love Paul tucks in Ephesians 5, verse 18 says, be filled with the Spirit. Because those times when we cannot do it, we can't give ourselves up for the other person. Our will is just too strong. Our desires, our selfishness is too strong. But when we are filled with the Spirit, that makes it possible. The Holy Spirit can work in us the things we don't even want to do. And it is just the coolest thing to me. Paul writes that, you know, marriage is a profound mystery. It's a reflection of Christ's love for the church. And as we do that, as we partner with the Lord, really, as we share in that fellowship of mutual submission, we get to see love grow, love flourish. That creates a climate where marriages can thrive through this mutual surrender and submission. This, again, looking not to our own interests, but also to the interests of others. And you know what's so cool? Secular research has supported this. It creates researchers at the National Marriage Project. That is something out of UVA, which of course I love being a UVA alum, but they have found that when we intentionally do things for our spouse, whether it's something small, like bringing a cup of coffee in the morning or something larger, when we do that consistently over time, it creates what they call an upward spiral of generosity, a climate in which love can flourish. Mm. And isn't that a cool thought? I mean, because that's research that's not biblically based. It's biblically mandated. But, you know, you don't have to be reading your Bible to realize what doing something for someone else over time can create for them the desire to bless you in return.
6: Well, and I so appreciate the preface that you gave there, that if you look up in Ephesians, yes, there's a lot more about
4: you
6: what both of you have to
4: with
6: do.
4: Verse 22.
6: But you know, there are the ogres, and you just go to a verse that fits your temperament, and this is what it is.
4: Yeah.
6: That's why I think it's such a, you know, inflammatory area.
4: Yeah, it's definitely inflammatory.
6: If it's done well, it's not a matchstick.
4: Right.
6: It's not going to light gasoline on fire.
4: Right.
6: And that's where we got to get to.
4: Yeah.
6: Yes. In fact, one exercise that you and Robbie came up with was to do a little competition where you can outserve each other.
4: Oh, yeah.
6: Being competitive, I like this idea.
4: Yes. Well, he's competitive,
6: too. Keep score. Yeah. You know, what's the score like? 1,680 to what?
4: If we had to point to one, like, nugget that we would say was so formative in our newlywed years, we heard Dr. Tony Evans speak, and he said that he and his wife had made this commitment to try to serve one another, and it became kind of a game, and then it escalated to a competition, and Tony got frustrated because he said his wife was so much better and so much more creative at coming up with things that she could do for him that he said she was out serving me, and he had to like think of ways to catch up. And Robbie and I really took that to heart. And he would even say for him, which I am such a beneficiary of, that those acts of service, those choices created in him a cherishing. Like he actually began to, it moved from just being kind or serving to really cherishing me. And, you know, as the recipient of that, you just can't even imagine what it feels like to know that your partner is cherishing you. But that's what those little acts of service can lead to.
6: That's really good.
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6: Let's move into suffering and grief and cover. This is a heavier topic, not as jovial, but it's important that we talk about it. When you first married Robbie, how did you view storms that would come into your life?
4: Well, we didn't think there was going to be storms when we first got married, you know?
6: And then how prayer was incorporated into that later, but...
4: Yeah, well, you know, when Robbie and I got married, you sit there, right, and you're standing at the altar and you're reciting those vows to love and to cherish till death do you part, for better, for worse, for richer, for poorer, all these, you know, opposite sides of the same marriage coin. And you think to yourself, what about, you know, better or worse? There's nothing worse. We're in love. We're all dressed up. The sun is shining. Our friends are here. Marriage is going to be awesome. And then life happens and you hit some hard things. And I'll tell you, a couple chapters in the book really were hard to write. I interviewed people who, in one case, her husband had started cheating on her during their honeymoon.
6: Oh my goodness.
4: And then, you know, it continued through their marriage and she felt like as a good Christian woman, she needed to stick it out. And I don't want to blow the whole story, but that is a story where the presence of the Lord walking with her and equipping her to forgive. They did wind up getting divorced, and he actually wound up getting sick, and she was able to care for him in that time of sickness, which was just amazing. But then in another couple went through a season where they lost a child. Mm. And as you know, that can derail a marriage. Even the strongest marriages can begin to crumple under the pressure of that. So there are storms that we don't see coming. And I think the only way we get through that is with prayer and with inviting God's presence into the mix, because there's not an easy answer. You can't say, why did he cheat? Why did our child have to die? Why did we have 3 years of separation and hatred? We don't have easy answers for that. But when we have, over and over again, as I interviewed people, the thing that got them through those storms, those rocky times, was the comfort of God's presence. Mm-hmm. And, you know, we see that again and again in scripture, Joseph getting thrown into the cistern and then tossed into prison. And over again, you read in his story, the guy who had the worst betrayals, and God was with him, and God was with him, and God was with him. And sometimes when we're in those pits, what we need isn't the answer as much as we need to know he's in it with us.
6: That's so true. The difficulty, and I think whenever we share on this program a story of the loss of a child, mm-hmm. those tend to be the most difficult, heart-wrenching. And I don't know that there's an application of degree.
4: No.
6: But loss of a child is like at the bottom of the pit of this life. Mm-hmm. And so often it's an easy place to be angry at God, to not understand the answers, because they're impossible to find in this life.
4: Yeah, and you know what? We can be angry at him. That's the beauty. He can take our questions. He can take our anger. You know, you read through the Psalms and you see all of those emotions expressed. I would encourage anybody who's in that hard place to open the book of Psalms and just go through and be praying some of those.
6: Jody, in that regard, we haven't touched on this last time or this time, but just, you know, the exercise of praying. For some people, they feel it has to be a formal kind of thing. You know, people that lean toward more liturgy in their church, more formality in their church, that can be kind of intimidating. I'm not a priest. I'm not a pastor. I'm not sure that I could do that.
4: Jim, I hear that all the time.
6: And then, you know, the real thing is he reminds us that he's our Abba Father. He's our daddy.
4: Right.
6: And that he wants us to talk to him like you would your earthly father, in a good way, a loving relationship.
4: He wants us to talk to him. The Bible says he bends down to listen. You know, he delights in hearing our prayers. He commands us to pray. I do talk to people, though, when I, you know, 70, 80 year old women who come up to me and they say, I've been in church my whole life, but nobody's ever taught me to pray. It has felt like what the minister does. It has felt like what we read out of the book. I know the Lord's Prayer. But how do you go beyond that? Yeah. And again, I go back to that John 15, Jesus saying, if you remain in me and my words remain in you, ask whatever you wish. He's like, yeah, use the words that I've given you first in scripture and use them to shape your prayers. Talk to me. And the other thing I talk to people, they say, yeah, but you know, Jody, you're just talking about somebody losing a child, somebody whose husband cheated. I'm just frustrated that my husband, you know, leaves his shirt on the floor, whatever. I don't want to pray about that. That's just petty. That's too trivial. He delights in the details of our lives. He's the God who knows the hairs of our head, right? Yeah. The number. So we can come to him with anything. And he tells us to. He loves that.
6: I'm thinking of that like a simple definition of prayer is simply to talk to God.
4: Absolutely.
6: That's what it is. Prayer is not complicated. And it shouldn't be complicated because God wants to commune with us throughout the day.
4: Mm-hmm. Yeah. Just not like just, we do with our own children, right? Yeah. We love it when they talk to us.
6: That's a great analogy. Before we move off of this suffering and grief, because that can come in so many ways, powerful ways that you just talked about, loss of a child, infidelity in marriage. Unbelieving spouse. Sometimes, you know, on the broadcast here, we're not including that person.
4: Yes.
6: We have had a couple of women that joined us on the broadcast. You can go through the library and look at that and listen on your smartphone. But they spoke about being married to unbelieving spouses.
4: Yeah. Yeah.
6: And there can be grief with that. There's always hope. But especially in this area of praying together, it's a very different thing when you're married to an unbelieving spouse. Maybe a delightful person.
4: Right.
6: Yeah. But they just don't believe in Jesus.
4: And I actually talked to a woman about that very thing for the book. It's a chapter called Trusting God with Your Differences, with Your Faith Differences, because, you know, believing spouse or not, we will have faith differences. But if your spouse isn't a believer, and again, I mean, it can move into the almost funny sometimes, and it's not funny, but I interviewed one gal who was like, I bought my husband a Bible with his monogram on it. I got him a devotional that had a golfer on the cover because he likes to golf. I left the email addresses, you know, for all the men in our church that I thought he should be friends with around. You know, these wives, and we wives do this. We want to create the greenhouse environment in which we think our husband's faith can flourish. And then, you know, finally this lady, you know, she didn't drink. Her husband loved to have a bourbon at night. Everything she looked at in his faith seemed to be like he was on the JV and she was the varsity, and she didn't like that. And finally one day he looked at her and he said, why do you think your relationship with God is so much better than mine? And she said, you know, that really stopped her in her tracks because she thought to herself, it's kind of arrogant of me to assume that my way of worship, my way of knowing the Lord, my way of praying is right and my husband's is wrong. Now, in her case, he was a believer. He just wasn't a believer of her exact stripe and maybe not as spiritually mature. But I think whether your spouse is a believer and isn't praying the way you want, or they're an unbeliever, over and over again, we see in scripture verses like in Romans where it says that God's kindness leads us to repentance. And so often we can look at our spouse and we can be saying, Holy Spirit, convict him. Or I want to argue him into it. We're not going to win our spouse with conviction and argument. We're going to win with love and with kindness, and with winning the
6: love
4: in that
6: way. It's so true. And the same application is there for parenting. I mean, so often if you're fearful and in your high control mode, you have the potential, especially with your teenagers, to kind of push them in the very direction you don't want them to go because it's similar to what you were just saying.
4: Yeah.
6: If you're going to argue him or her into something, well, try that with a 14, 15-year-old. You're going to argue them into doing their things.
4: Absolutely. And we know that Proverbs 18, I think it's verse 21, words kill, words give life. They're poison or fruit. You choose. And as we want to speak these life-giving words in our marriages, just like as you're saying with a teenager, with a child, you know, when you're saying, hey, I love the way you did this, that you watch a child blossom in that. Whereas when you criticize, they kind of shrink up. And it's the same with our marriages. We want to affirm the good things we see in our spouses.
6: How does prayer, again, with your spouse, how does that affect your kids? And how do you include your kids in praying? You know, at a little age, it's pretty obvious.
4: Right.
6: But as they get older, they may have less interest and they're on their own journey now.
4: Yeah.
6: How did you and Robbie work in the kids to prayer time?
4: Well, you know, I'd love to say we had these fabulous family devotions where everyone came with their Bible and we sat for half an hour.
6: And there was angelic music playing.
4: Yeah, I would love to say that. No, it was more like we would hear the bus coming up the street to the cul-de-sac and you could hear the up the hill and somebody would yell, bus, and we'd gather at the front door and, you know,
6: some
4: have a quick
6: chaos.
4: Yeah, we'd have, you know, somebody's looking for their permission slip, their shoe, whatever. And we would just take a moment there to just speak a prayer over them as they walked out the door. You know, maybe it might be, let your presence go with them today, Lord, or fill them with joy, any of those things. Let them be a blessing. And it might be as something as short.

0: ignored. They're going to feel left out. They're going to feel neglected. And what science is showing is that that actually creates a stable and secure family environment, because the kids feel secure saying, wow, mom and dad love each other. And not only that, but they may be fallible because they're human and our kids know we're fallible, but they have a higher power and authority right. that they can tap into. So they see that we are, you know we don't have all the answers. And when they see us looking to the Lord for those answers, that creates a framework and a structure in which their own spiritual lives can flourish.
1: Yeah, it's really good. In that context, leaving that lasting legacy, the broad paintbrush stroke of that, when you and Robbie look back now, your kids are older, what kind of legacy does praying with your spouse leave for your family?
0: Well, you know, God's word never comes back empty, Isaiah 55 says. It always accomplishes the purposes for which it is sent. And I think that there will be answers that we don't even see unfold as they continue to unfold over time. And another thing, Jim, we didn't really talk about, but I want our kids to know God is fun. I want them to know prayer is fun. You know, we can put it in this box like it's our holy side. And this is a joy and a delight. It's meant to be that.
1: I can't wait to really experience the humor God has, because I think it's abounding.
2: And that's how we concluded our two-part conversation with Jody Berndt, talking about her wonderful book, Praying the Scriptures for Your Marriage, Trusting God with Your Most Important Relationship. It really is an outstanding resource to strengthen the relationship you have with your spouse and to help the two of you grow together in faith.
1: And John, let me explain how donations to Focus on the Family are impacting families. That's what matters most. Husbands and wives routinely reach out to us for help, and then we'll get their feedback about how the Lord is working in their lives. Michael shared this: your ministry has been a blessing during several stormy and serious seasons in my marriage. It's like a cool drink during a hot, humid day. The circumstances don't change, but my reaction changes for the better. And a woman named Judy said this: let me tell you, Focus on the Family has saved my marriage many times over. I'm so grateful to you all.
2: Well, what a privilege for us to be a part of God's work of transforming lives.
1: Absolutely. And I'm so grateful for our friends who support us all year long with their generosity. Together, we can save more marriages like Judy's and provide cool drinks of spiritual refreshment to couples like Michael and his wife. So make a monthly pledge today, or send a one-time gift, whatever you can afford. Let's do ministry together and help more people.
2: Yeah, please order your copy from Focus on the Family Canada, because every time you get resources from this ministry, the proceeds go right back into strengthening and supporting more marriages. 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I'm John Fuller, inviting you back as we once more help you and your family thrive in Christ.
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With a Life weather update, and what a perfect way to kick off the weekend. Sunshine and just a little bit warmer than yesterday as we climb to a high of 20. Here's Phil Wickham teaming up with Crowder. It really is Amazing Grace on

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1: Now that fall's here, what's your cutoff date for camping?
2: 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Furnace or tent? You can't have both.
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Be honest, did you have a peek at the forecast earlier in the week and said Friday, sunshine? That's it. I'm taking the day off work. I'm just going to enjoy the outdoors. Good for you. New one from Brandon Lake on Life.

0: Listener-supported Christian radio, Life 100.3, Megan Woods, The Truth. Hey, it's Steve Jones. Speaking of the truth, when you have a tough question in life and you're looking for the truth, it could be something at work or a relationship with your family or a friend or even something at church. Where do you go to first to find the answer? It's very easy. I mean, now with AI, it could be very quick. You could just Google it. You might go to the store and find a book that lines up with the topic that you're looking for wisdom. But sometimes, and I'm probably guilty of this as much as anybody, is the last thing you think of is going to God's Word. And I love how retro artist Jeff Moore calls the Bible the book of answers. He says, it's all there. Whether you're talking about how to deal with family, how to live your life with your neighbors, how to deal with your finances, it's all there. So let this just be a reminder. When you have a tough decision to make, go to God's Word first. And that's what Jeremy Camp is singing about in his song, Word of Life. It's coming up.
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4: DreamWorks' new animated film, Forgotten Island, may have a perfect Rotten Tomatoes score, but does this story about two girls' lifelong friendship, set against the backdrop of fantastical Filipino folklore, hold up when viewed through a plugged-in lens? Joe and Raisa have been best friends forever. But when Raisa says she's going to California for college, Joe is devastated. Before she leaves, though, the pair tumbles through a portal to a mythical forgotten island. They battle disappearing memories and a lot of dark spiritual threats as well, including demonic entities and a spooky vampire. It's surprisingly scary stuff for a PG kids movie, so we're giving Forgotten Island a 2.5 out of 5 for family friendliness. 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I'm Adam Holtz with the Plugged In Movie Review by Focus on the Family.
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1: Okay, I Have Mercy Me coming right up after today's Word of Life from John 1:5. The light shines in the darkness, and the darkness has not overcome it. 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

0: God amazing. 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It's Elevation Rhythm teaming up with Josiah Queen, one of the most popular songs going right now. Amazing. Hey, it's Steve Jones. We are now just minutes away from another edition of Faith and Finance with chartered professional accountant Tom Copeland. Tom has pored through the Bible for decades, finding out what it says about finances, and now he's passing that along to us. And this time there's a theme focusing specifically on spiritual warfare and our finances. Plus, he's going to answer your questions that you sent to us in advance. We got a bunch of those to get through. So, Faith and Finance is coming up at 11. Yes, just a few minutes away.
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0: All of us are responsible to God, regardless of the amount of material wealth that He has entrusted to us. 1 Corinthians 4:2 states, "Now it is required that those who have been given a trust must prove faithful." Romans 14:12 states, "So then, each of us will give an account of himself to God." For the next hour, Life 100.3 will explore how God provides us with wisdom in all areas of finances and provides a distinction between worldly attitudes as opposed to godly attitudes with respect to money. This is Faith in Finance with Chartered Accountant Tom Copeland and your host, Steve Jones.
1: Hello and welcome to Faith in Finance. I'm glad you've joined us today. With me once again in studio is Tom Copeland, Chartered Professional Accountant. As always, we've been inviting your questions ahead of time by phone, email, and social media, and we'll be bringing those questions to Tom throughout the next hour. Our main focus today is an important and timely topic, experiencing God's peace in the area of finances. That said, Tom will also be responding to a variety of financial questions, so there's something here for everyone. 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He has a deep calling to teach what God's Word says about finances and has been doing that since 1982. Over the years, Tom has helped thousands of people reduce debt, build savings, and discover greater peace and freedom in their financial lives. 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
2: Thanks for having me, Steve. It's great to be here.
1: In a world, Tom, where everything seems to be spinning out of control, including the financial world, I'm sure we know the answer, but why did you choose this topic?
2: I've been teaching on God's Word, as you know, for 44 years, advising thousands of individuals, couples, and businesses with respect to their finances. And from my experience and also the research I do, and you can go online and check it for yourself, most people do not have God's peace in the area of finances. I'd say about 80 to 90%. Most people are anxious and worried and stressed out about their finances.
1: Okay, well, what would you say is the most important biblical principle that a Christian should focus on when they're feeling very anxious and worried about money?
2: There's many, but I'd say the number one I'd focus on first is the fact that God is in control of everything, including their financial problems. Psalms 103:19 says, "The Lord has established his throne in the heavens. His sovereignty rules over all." And 1 Chronicles 29 is one of my favorite, where it says, "Everything in the heavens and the earth is yours, O Lord, and this is your kingdom. We adore you as being in control of everything. Riches and honor come from you alone, for you are the ruler of all mankind. Your hand controls power and might, and it is at your discretion that people are made great and given strength." In other words, any trials that a Christian is facing have been permitted by the Lord. Generally, God has not caused them, but he has allowed them to happen, and we know from Romans 8:28 that in all things, God works for the good of those who love him, those who have been called according to his purpose. And we know from Jeremiah 29:11-13 that God has a plan and a purpose in every trial that he allows in our lives.
1: This is Faith in Finance with Chartered Professional Accountant Tom Copeland. Tom will continue with his teaching throughout the hour, but we also want to make room for the questions that you sent us in advance by phone and email and social media. So let's take a couple of those right now. Here's the first question for Tom.
3: Hi there, it's Brittany calling. My question is, how can budgeting become a tool for peace instead of stress?
2: Okay, that's a good question. The main way that budgeting can become a tool for peace rather than stress is that the first thing you do, you should list out all your expenses over the last 6 months, put it on form number 6 of the Copeland budgeting system. You need to know your financial facts. Proverbs 27:23 says, "Be sure you know the condition of your flocks, give careful attention to your herds." At that time, people were farmers, so you need to know your financial facts. A lot of people are not aware that they're spending a lot of money on wants and desires, things that they don't need. And when they look at it after 6 months or whatever, they're really quite surprised. So that's the first place you start. And then you basically look at your revenues, see if you can increase them. You try to reduce your expenses where you can. And the key is to come up with a financial plan, a short-term budget where you have a surplus so you can pay down debt and save for future needs. And once you get that monthly surplus, that can help you start to reduce your debt. And because it's debt that normally causes stress for most of the people out there. And once they start seeing the debt come down, their stress levels will come down and they'll start to experience God's peace in the area of finances.
1: Okay, let's take another one. Although something great happened, Tom, when we started kind of reaching out and asking people for their questions, is we had some testimonials too of stories of how God yep. has been faithful and given them peace in regards to their finances. So here's one from Josh.
2: Absolutely.
4: Hi, Tom. This is Josh from Aurelia. I would like to share my experience over the last 25 years or so. My wife and I have worked hard, developed, and followed budgets. We paid off all of our debts, including our mortgage. We have a significant amount of money saved, and that has enabled us to faithfully and generously give to the Lord's work. And by following these biblical principles, it has enabled us to avoid any financial stress in our marriage, rather, which is a real blessing. As a result, we are experiencing God's peace in the area of finances. So thank you for what you're saying, and I agree with what you're saying as well. God bless.
2: Thanks for that testimony, Josh. And I just want everybody to take note. One of the keys, it's not all the only thing, but one of the keys to experiencing God's peace in the area of finances is managing money according to biblical principles, which Josh has done for many years, paying off debt, and then having a surplus of savings. Proverbs 21:20 says, in the house of the wise, there's a storage of choice food and oil, but a foolish person devours all they has. Most people don't have savings. They just got debt. And just getting out from under that debt relieves the stress. And not only does it enable someone to experience God's peace in the area of finances, but over the years, we've seen a lot of marriage relationships healed when we help people get out of debt, because that relieves stress on the marriage. And often a marriage relationship that's on the rocks can be healed and they can do much better. And that's clear what's happening with Josh.
1: What other advice might you give to someone who is feeling very worried and anxious about their finances right now, Tom?
2: I'd say the other advice I'd give is focus on some key scriptures. John 14:27 is one of my favorites. Jesus said, peace I leave with you, my peace I give you. I do not give as the world gives. Do not let your hearts be troubled and do not be afraid. And of course, prayer is the first step to obtaining God's peace. I think we all know Philippians chapter 4, but it's a good one to meditate upon. That's where Paul said, rejoice in the Lord always. I will say it again, rejoice. Do not be anxious about anything, but in everything by prayer and petition, with thanksgiving, present your request to God. And the peace of God, which transcends all understanding, will guard your hearts and minds in Christ Jesus. And remember, Christ will meet our needs if we put him first. In Matthew chapter 6, Jesus said, so do not worry, saying, what shall we eat, or what shall we drink, or what shall we wear? But seek first his kingdom and his righteousness, and all these things will be given to you as well.
1: This is Faith and Finance with Chartered Professional Accountant Tom Copeland. We are answering your questions that you sent to us in advance. And we're also hearing some testimonials of how some people have experienced God's peace in the area of their finances. We know that God has promised to meet our needs if we put him first. But what does that mean from a practical sense? We will find out next.
0: Faith and Finance with Chartered Accountant Tom Copeland and your host, Steve Jones. We'll be right back.
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6: Many people believe the deception that smart people use other people's money, not their own. This is true only if you can predict the direction of the market so you can profit from borrowed money. However, in Proverbs 27:1, God warns, do not boast about tomorrow, for you do not know what a day will bring forth. History demonstrates the truth of this proverb. For example, from 2002 until June of 2008, the value of most stocks on the Toronto and New York Stock Exchanges increased significantly. With false confidence, many people borrowed money with the objective of increasing their returns. However, from June 2008 until March 2009, most stocks decreased by about 50%, and those who used debt incurred huge losses. Many businesses try to use debt to their advantage. Unfortunately, almost every business will encounter some difficult times, and those with the most debt will suffer the most. In conclusion, smart people do not use other people's money. Rather, they borrow as little as possible, and they pay down their debt as quickly as possible.
1: To learn more, check out CopelandFinancialMinistries.org. Welcome back to Faith and Finance. Tom Copeland is answering your questions that you submitted in advance. So let's take another one of those questions. Tom, this one came in by email. It's from Jennifer in Owen Sound. She just asked, with all the chaos, the tariffs, the economy, should we buy a home or should we wait?
2: That's a good question. I would say this. Determining whether you should buy a home or not should not be so much dependent upon the chaos and the problems that you see on the media, et cetera, because they're always going to be there. It's just different from year to year. And it's, yes, it gets worse than other times. I think the number one thing every couple should do is look at your own personal finances. What's your income like? What are your expenses like? Can you afford to buy a house? Can you put down, I recommend a 20% down payment. Two reasons, you avoid the CMHC charge. And also it gives you a cushion in case the price of real estate drops further. And then determine, can you afford to buy a house? And if you can afford to buy a house or a condo or anything like that, I'm a real believer long term, you should own your own place. Because once you own your own place, as long as you make the mortgage payments, etc., there's no landlord that can ask you to leave. So I think you should focus more on your personal finances and what you can afford and just buy whatever you can afford. I think that's the thing to focus on. And by the way, I think we know right now it happens to be February 2026. Real estate's dropped quite a bit in the last year and a half, so it's probably not a bad time to buy, but I have no idea. The real estate market could go down further before it's all over. Or it might start up again in the spring. I don't know. But really focus on your own finances and what you can afford.
1: Thank you, Jennifer. Let's take another question.
7: My name's Elijah, and I'm from Aurelia. I understand that for people who have no debt, if they have their own home with no mortgage, and if they have some good savings, they will likely experience God's peace with finances because they don't have the financial struggles that most people have. However, my key question is this. For the people who are debt-free, like I mentioned, with no mortgage, with lots of savings, and a significant investment portfolio, does that mean that all those people will experience God's peace in the area of finances? Thank you.
2: Good question, Elijah, because yes, unequivocally, 80% of the people are not experiencing God's peace because they got debt. But there is certainly a definite percentage that I've seen in the last 4.5 decades where people have a significant amount of investments, no debt. They got more than enough to live on for the rest of their lives, yet they're still not experiencing God's peace in the area of finances. I would say this, a lot of times they're worried about where should I invest my money? What if I lose my money? Who can I trust as an investment advisor? They're just worried about it. And there's no need to be worried. And when their investments go down in value, often they get worried. They have sleepless nights. They're anxious, get angry at their broker. And this is all contrary to God's word. The problem that they're having is this. They're trusting in their investments rather than trusting in God. And of course, we know in Proverbs 3, 5, and 6, it says, trust in the Lord with all your heart. Lean not on your own understanding. In all your ways, acknowledge him, and he will direct your paths. And I think of Psalms, I think it's 20:17, where it says, some trust in chariots, some in horses, but we trust in the name of the Lord our God. So it's a question of focusing on God, his word, and trusting and believing God to provide for your needs in the future and not focusing on your investments.
1: Thank you for that question, Elijah. So, Tom, I want to go back to that question that I asked just a moment ago. If God has promised to meet our needs if we put him first, what does it mean to put God first in a practical sense?
2: In a practical sense, the main thing is to learn and apply the biblical principles. Acknowledge you're a steward of God's resources. Acknowledge that you need to give regularly and honor the Lord with your wealth, with the first fruits of all your crops, Proverbs 3, 9, and 10. And just do things God's way. Read his word, seek biblical counsel. And when there's more than one option within the biblical guidelines, pray and discern what God wants you to do. And remember, we need to manage money according to God's will and not our will. In Luke 22:42, Jesus said, not my will, but yours be done.
1: Sometimes I think we're afraid to ask, but why would God allow Christians to have severe financial difficulties, which generally leads to fear and sleepless nights and lots of stress and sometimes even health problems?
2: Absolutely. And there's many reasons. Here's some. For example, an individual, and this is the most common, may have violated a biblical financial principle, perhaps unknowingly, and God is trying to teach them something. In Hebrews 12:6, it says, for the Lord disciplines the ones he loves. In my experience, this is the most common one. Most Christians are experiencing financial difficulties because they have not been following biblical financial principles, in many cases because they never did an in-depth study of God's word on finances. A second reason they could be experiencing financial stress and anxiety is maybe they've helped someone out that's close to them, an adult child, a friend, a spouse or whatever, and that person has mismanaged money. That person has gotten into a lot of debt and you've bailed them out a couple times and they're not learning from it. And even though you're trying to teach them. And so sometimes people have to make some tough love decisions and no longer bail them out until they start managing money from a biblical perspective. Also, God can, through trials, financial trials, God could be teaching us to have more patience, which leads to spiritual maturity. That's why James said, consider it pure joy, my brothers and sisters, when you face trials of many kinds, because you know the testing of your faith develops perseverance. Perseverance must finish its work so that you may be pure and complete, not lacking in anything. So trials enables us to grow spiritually, and it's often during the difficult times that we grow spiritually the most, not during the really good times. And the final one I'd list is financial difficulties can be a means of God pruning us and removing our dependence upon material security and material things and increasing our dependence upon the Lord. That's in John 15.
1: So I have this feeling, Tom, that you're just getting started with those examples. There must be others. Do you have any other examples you can share?
2: Yeah, there is. God may be testing the genuineness of our faith. In 1 Peter 7, it says, "The trials have come so that your faith, which is of greater worth than gold, may be proved genuine." When everything is going well and we have no financial or any other problems, it's easy for a Christian to say, "I believe the Bible from cover to cover." But the real test comes when we encounter some trials. Another example is God's perspective is eternal in nature. Remember James 1:12, where it says, "Blessed is the one who perseveres under trial, because having stood the test, that person will receive the crown of life that the Lord has promised to those who love him." Remember, for those Christians who persevered under trial and remain faithful to the Lord, they haven't got angry or bitter, they remain faithful to the Lord, continuing to manage money his way in all aspects of life, then they will receive the crown of life, and that will benefit that individual for eternity in heaven. And the last one I'd mention just for now is God can use financial trials and the related anxiety to humble us, because sometimes people have it too easy, and sometimes people become proud because of the financial resources or the material assets they have. And we know from James 4:6, God opposes the proud, but gives grace to the humble.
1: This is Faith and Finance with Chartered Professional Accountant Tom Copeland. Let's take another question before we take a break.
8: Hi, my name is Brian Davis, and I have a question for you. What's the best first step for someone who feels overwhelmed by their finances?
2: The first step is to pray and experience God's peace in the area of finance. Meditate on his word, as we're talking about today. Look at the scriptures that promises that God's in control. Realize that God is in control. And realize that God loves you, and he will give you his wisdom and direction as you ask for in prayer, and especially as you read his word. Psalms 119:105 says, "Your word is a lamp to my feet and a light for my path." So you need to draw on a close relationship with the Lord, pray, learn and apply the biblical financial principles. And as you do that, God will start to bless you. I see it all the time. And further, your debt will probably come down, and that'll reduce your stress. And then you'll start to experience God's peace in the area of finances.
1: 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So that's coming up.
9: 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We'll be right back.
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1: To learn more, check out CopelandFinancialMinistries.org. If you just joined us, the music will be back to normal soon, but today is a special day. It's another edition of Faith and Finance with Chartered Professional Accountant Tom Copeland. He's answering the questions that you sent to us in advance through social media, email, and by phone. We'll get to more of those. But first, let's ask the question that we brought up just a moment ago. Tom, in order to obtain God's peace in the area of finances, there are some other scriptures that you recommend that they study and meditate on.
2: Yes, there's several, and here's some of the scriptures I'd suggest. First of all, I think of Romans 12, too, which says, do not conform any longer to the pattern of this world, which would include anxiety and worry about finances, but be transformed by the renewing of your mind. How do you renew your mind? Joshua 1:8 gives the answer. Do not let this book of the law depart from your mouth. Meditate on it day and night and be careful to do everything written in it. Then you'll be prosperous and successful. In other words, there's no substitute for Christians meditating upon key scriptures that will help them obtain God's peace in the area of finances, regardless of their financial situation. And also, as they meditate on those scriptures, it'll change the way they think about money and material things, which in turn will result in long-term changes as to how they manage money and material things. You got to change the way you think first, and then you'll change what you actually do.
1: This is Faith and Finance with Tom Copeland. Tom, let's get back to some more questions.
10: Hi, this is Ian calling in. I just had a quick question. How do we talk about money at home in a way that builds trust, not tension?
2: Okay, good question, Ian. I think the first place is to pray. I think of Proverbs 21:1, which says, the heart of the king is in the Lord's hands, and the Lord directs it like a watercourse wherever he pleases. So when you talk to your wife, presumably, I get the sense there's probably some tension when you start talking about money. Pray and ask God to move in her heart and move in your heart as well, so that you can have a reasonable conversation without getting upset at each other. And of course, do it as Paul talked about, with gentleness and respect. And don't point fingers, because the odds are probably high you're both violating God's financial principles and in one form or another. And the other thing I'd say, there's no substitute for this, is for both of you to do an in-depth study of God's word on finances, because if husband and wife both know the biblical financial principles, and if they both follow them, I see it's 99% of the time, they will experience God's peace in the area of finances, and they'll have peace in their marriage about finances. It won't be an area of tension. It'll be an area of peace and agreement. So in that respect, I don't make anything out of this, but I encourage you to go to our website, CopelandFinancialMinistries.org, and join in on one of our Zoom small groups and go through my in-depth study, Financial Management God's Way. There's no cost. You can even get a free PDF of the book. And that's the study where we've seen the most significant change in the way people manage money.
1: Tom, I have an email here from Jess. She lives in Lindsay, and her kids are teenagers. As we know, anxiety is strong in the teenage and young adult generation. And she says, how do I teach my kids to have peace as they think about their financial future?
2: That's a good question. I mean, for them, they got to, you know, start off with pray, develop a close relationship with the Lord, just like adults do. But I think for them, they need to learn the God's word on finances, and especially be very careful about trying to keep up with their fellow colleagues, their fellow friends, because often covetousness is a major issue for teenagers, where they covet what others have. And of course, that's contrary to God's word in Exodus 20. And just help them to learn and apply the biblical principles overall, and to start to save as early as possible for post-secondary education, because that's a key area for young people.
1: Okay, let's take another question.
11: Hey, Tom, I'm curious, what is the best way to build generational wealth to pass down to my children?
2: Good question. The answer is not a brief one. I'd say, first of all, learn and apply the biblical financial principles, you and your wife, so you set a godly example. Very few kids have a good example of someone managing money God's way, very few. And that would involve developing, following a budget, make sure you spend less than you earn and you have a surplus to pay down debt and eventually save for future needs, and save to accumulate and invest and accumulate some assets to pass that down to the next generation. Unfortunately, most people are doing the opposite. They're spending more than they're making. They're accumulating debt, which is not biblical. And after you pay off your debt, give generously to the Lord's work and save and invest according to biblical principles. There's lots of biblical principles that relate to investing. You can find them on our website. There's a TV series on it, and it's the biggest chapter in my book, Financial Management God's Way. And I think the other thing that's often missed is give generously to God's word. Paul said, he who sows sparingly will also reap sparingly. He who sows generously will also reap generously. Each person should give what they have decided in their heart to give, not reluctantly or under compulsion, for God loves a cheerful giver. As we give more to God's work, God inevitably will bless us. Now, I'm not talking about giving to get with a motive of just, hey, I'm going to give $1,000 to God and I'm demanding, God, you give me $10,000 within the next month. Don't do that. You need to give and expect nothing in return. as Jesus talked about in Luke chapter 6. But don't get restricted by the tithe. 10% is the minimum amount mentioned in Scripture. Go beyond that as the Lord enables you to do that in your cash flow.
1: Tom, how important is it to understand and apply God's word on finances with respect to experiencing God's peace when it comes to your finances?
2: Steve, it's unbelievably important. Probably the most important thing, like I say, most people are experiencing financial difficulties because they have violated one or more God's financial principles, often unknowingly. With 2,350 references in the Bible to money and material things, there's so much to learn, and only 3% of those deal with giving. It's the other 97% that most Christians don't know. In 2 Timothy 3, it says, all scripture is God-breathed and is useful for teaching, rebuking, correcting, and training in righteousness so that the servant of God may be thoroughly equipped for every good work. And if you even look at the parables that Christ gave us, 16 of them deal with money and material things. And it's interesting, people like Randy Alcorn and others have done analysis, and they said that Jesus talked more on, in terms of topic, he talked more about money than any other topic. Why? Because he knew it'd be a challenge in our lives in managing, and in particularly managing it from a biblical perspective as opposed to a worldly perspective, because we're bombarded with so much in this world that can deceive us and get us managing money

0: personal budget, so they're not even aware that they're spending more money than they earn. But when we show them how to track expenses and implement a budget, they tend to control their spending and are better able to pay down debt. Personally, since being involved in this ministry, my wife and I have managed to pay off all our debts, and we're now experiencing God's peace in the area of finances because we don't have the financial stress anymore. Thanks, Tom.
1: Thanks for those comments. Actually, this is from Tony, who's one of our small group leaders. He did this on his own, and it's a testimony. He knows God's word on finances really well. He not only learned it and applied it, but he's actually led the small group on Zoom and or in person, going through the in-depth study, Financial Management God's Way. And by the way, we could use some more small group leaders in the ministry because so many people need help. But the bottom line is when you learn and apply the biblical principles, eliminate your debt, and you also learn to focus on God and His Word and focus on things of eternal value, as Paul talked about in Colossians 3. Since then, we've been raised with Christ. Set your minds on things above, not on earthly things. We focus on things of eternal value, like the salvation of people, evangelism and discipleship, as opposed to material things. You'll start to experience God's peace in the area of finances. So experiencing God's peace is not just getting out of debt, but it's also focusing on things that count for eternity.
2: I received a very unique email question, Tom, and he didn't want me to use his name, but he's from New Market. And he basically said, this might sound extreme, but it feels like with all of the chaos that's happening in the economy in Canada and tariffs and even around the world, is it safe to plan your family's future in Canada when it comes to a financial perspective, or is it better to consider an option outside of Canada?
1: That's a tough question. I don't know the future, only God does. I've been born and raised in Canada. I plan to stay in Canada myself personally. We got our problems, no question, but there's lots of other problems. You look around the world. I think the key is this, for individuals and couples to learn and manage the money according to God's principles and God's specific will for your life. God will bless you and provide for you no matter what country you live in. You don't have to move to another country. God can provide and do incredible things regardless of what country you live in.
2: Okay, let's take another one. What's your question for Tom?
3: Tom, I had a question. What do you think about crypto? A lot of my friends are talking about it, and you know, I put a little in there, but what's your thoughts on that?
1: Thanks for that question. We don't give specific investment advice at Copeland Financial Ministries, but I'll tell you my personal view on it. I don't invest in it. I don't feel comfortable with it at all. First of all, the Bible says in Proverbs 24 that we should invest only in things we understand. I don't fully understand crypto. I don't think most people do. Secondly, I always ask the question, what are you buying? Cryptocurrency has been created by the tech people. They can earn cryptocurrency by solving an algorithm that most people cannot solve. But what are you actually buying? You're not buying the stock of a company. You're not buying a real currency of a country. So I think it's ambiguous as to what you're buying. And that increases the risk. And of course, crypto is unbelievably volatile, so it's risky. And who's backing the cryptocurrency? If you buy, let's say, Canadian dollars, you've got the Canadian government and 41 million people that are interested in making sure that Canadian dollar stays strong. So they're backing it. You buy the U.S. dollar. You got 330 million Canadians in the Federal Reserve south of the border that make sure that stays strong. But who's backing cryptocurrency? Nobody is. And the other thing is, it's a big risk about cryptocurrency. It's not regulated. I know of IT people who've invested in cryptocurrency, and they could not get their money out when they wanted to. They saw these charts and everything that said it was going way up in value, but they were just scammed. And there's a lot of scammers in that business. So I would say to the people, I don't invest in it at all. I don't think you should invest in. Also, look at your motive. What's your motive? Is if it's selfishness or greed, then that's contrary to God's word. God's not going to bless you. And certainly, if you decide to invest in cryptocurrency, don't put any more in than you can afford to lose.
2: Tom, what if an individual or a couple has been stressed so much about their finances that it is taking a massive emotional toll on them, causing that kind of a financial problem? What would you say to them?
1: I'd say here's a scripture from Jesus that you should meditate upon in Luke 4:18. Jesus said, "The Spirit of the Lord is upon me because he has sent me to heal the brokenhearted, to proclaim liberty to the captives, and to set at liberty those who are oppressed." And more importantly, remember God's promise in Psalms 91:14-16, one of my favorite scriptures. "Because he loves me, says the Lord, I will rescue him. I will protect him.

0: for he acknowledges my name. He will call upon me, and I will answer him. I will be with him in trouble. I will deliver him and honor him. With long life, I will satisfy him and show him my salvation. No matter how serious your financial problems are, God is greater. For example, in 2 Kings chapter 4, Elijah miraculously provided oil to the widow and her son so she could pay her debts. Regardless of your financial problems, God is able to heal you both emotionally and financially.
1: Okay, let's take some more of your questions and comments. Tom is a dedicated listener on the other side of the country. We get many of them for Faith and Finance. Go ahead.
2: Hello, my name is Tom, and I am calling from Calgary to share with you the peace God has given me in the area of my finances and my health. I have taken Tom Copeland's course on financial management, God's Way, and now I am a leader teaching this course to others. In John 14:27, it says, "Peace I leave with you, my peace I give you." I do not experience the anxiety and stress that other people share with me in the area of finance. I've recently been diagnosed with prostate cancer, which after several tests, it appears to be contained only to the prostate. So I will be receiving radiation and hormone treatment. Again, I am not worrying or fearful because God is in control, and my favorite passage is Proverbs 3:5, "Trust in the Lord with all your heart." So I'm living in God's peace, knowing that in Romans 8:28, God works all things for good.
0: Thanks for that testimony, Tom Leonard. Tom is located in Calgary, and he's actually one of the new small group leaders to the ministry, and he's been studying God's word for quite a while. I want to focus on one scripture that he mentioned, Proverbs 3:5-6, which says, "Trust in the Lord with all your heart and lean not on your own understanding, and all your ways acknowledge him, and he will direct your paths." I think the key here is this man, Tom Leonard, is trusting in God with respect to his finances and trusting in God with respect to his health issues as well. And that's the key. Unfortunately, too many Christians are focused on money, material things, trusting in that. When our trust and our faith needs to be in the Lord, we don't ignore the management of money. We need to make sure we manage it according to God's principles and God's specific will. But it's really an issue of where our trust is. And as you start to trust and get closer to the Lord, you'll start to experience God's peace in the area of finances.
1: Tom, just before we move forward, would you mind if I just quickly prayed for Tom? Is that okay?
0: Yeah, go ahead.
1: Heavenly Father, we just thank you for Tom. We thank you for his passion for you and for your word, and to even be a part of the ministry to teach other people about what the Bible says on finances. And as he struggles with his health, God, we're so thankful that you have given him good news so far, and we pray that you continue to be with the doctors, that you would continue to give him strength and his family strength, and that the next time we hear from him, that we'd be hearing more good news. So we just give Tom to you in Jesus' name. Amen. Okay, I have another question. This one is from social media, Tom. It says, "Considering that it is difficult to find a job, even if you have a degree," she's asking on behalf of her kids. She says, "Is investing in a university education still a good idea?"
0: It could be. It depends on the student, first of all. What's the student's natural strengths and weaknesses? By the way, there's an assessment that can be done through Crown Financial Ministries in the U.S. because I've actually paid for a number of young people to go through it to help determine their strengths, their weaknesses, their likes and dislikes so they get into the right career. Post-secondary education, I think, is important. It could be university, college, or it could be a trade school. There's a great shortage of tradespeople in this country. And in this country, in Canada, actually has the most educated population in the world. So having post-secondary is fairly important. But they also have to get into a university, college, or a trade school or whatever that ties into their natural talents, their likes, their dislikes, and their natural gifts and that kind of stuff, because that's what they're going to enjoy and that's what they're going to be good at. So should you do it? Yes. But also look at the marketplace. I think of a lady that went through, and she was first in her class, and she got a fine arts degree, and she came out and she couldn't get a job. There was no jobs because there's no jobs for those people. So I suggested she go back to school, become a graphic artist, which ties into fine arts. After that, she had no problems getting a job. So I'm a pragmatic accountant. You got to look not only at their strengths and weaknesses, what they like and dislike, But you also got to look at where are the jobs out there and where are they going to be? A lot of people need to, before they go to university, college, or trade school, figure out where do you want to be in 3 years, 5 years, 7 years? What is a natural occupation for you for the future? And then get those skills, develop those skills and knowledge in post-secondary education that will enable you to fulfill those job requirements appropriately.
1: 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You know our needs. 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My pastor used to say that savings is what you have just before your car breaks down. So what do you do when we feel like asking God, where are you? Tom's going to answer that question next.
3: 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We'll be right back.
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5: 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If they continue to manage money in the same manner, within a few years, they will be forced to draw money from their retirement account. All along, they believed the lie that debt restructuring will solve their financial problems, when in reality, it only treats the symptom. The real problem is that they are spending more than they earn, and therefore they must implement a budget to ensure that they spend less than they earn and use this monthly surplus to pay down debt. 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
1: 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Welcome back, and thank you for getting your questions and comments to us in advance. This time around, we're able to get some questions, but also some testimonials of how God has been able to provide peace in the area of finances. Hopefully, this has been encouraging for you so far, but let's take some more questions. What's your question for Tom?
6: Tom, could you share your thoughts on Matthew 22, where Jesus paid his taxes with money from a fish? What does this mean?
0: That's an interesting question. Well, I guess what it means, some might think, if you owe taxes to the government, go fishing. But it's not that simple. I think that the point is this. Jesus is God. He's the Son of God. He can do little miracles. He could provide money through a fish, not likely. But often what I see is this, real practical stuff, is when God's people start to manage money God's way, God's hand really starts to move. It really does. I see so many cases they get a better job, get some unexpected income. I was just talking to a fellow that's been following our ministry for about 12 years, and he was just telling me, this is just amazing. Sometimes God does little miracles, he does big ones. This one was a big one. He's a farmer in Western Canada. He was doing what a lot of people doing, expanding, using debt aggressively. That's what a lot of people do. And then they ran into some problems because the price of their crops went down in value. And he had a silo with 6,000 bushels in it, of oats, 6,000 bushels. And so he had the bank demanded a loan, and he had to pay it off. And it's amazing. So he loaded up his truck. He actually ended up taking not just 6,000 out of that silo, but 9,000, an extra 3,000 bushels, and enabled him to pay off that debt. And ever since there, that was 2009, him and his wife have been managing money God's way. And he just told me this last week, his company is now debt-free, and it had a lot of debt back in 2009. And they'll personally be debt-free, no mortgage on their house, etc., within 3 years. And it's because they learned and applied the biblical financial principles. Now, that's a big miracle. That's like 1 Kings chapter 4, where Elijah told the widow to go and keep pouring the oil into all the jars. That's what happened. But that's what happened with him, an extra 3,000 bushels of oats so he could pay off his debt. God can do big miracles. He can do little miracles. So I think that's what the coin and the fish's mouth represents. God can do things out of the ordinary.
1: Thank you so much for your question. Let's take another one.
7: Hey, everyone. It's Ryan here, and I have a question for you. When money feels tight, how should we think about giving and tithing?
0: Good question, Ryan. Often when people, money's tight, or if they're in a lot of debt, usually the most common thing is, hey, I can't afford to give, so they give little or nothing to God's work. That's not the right perspective. The right perspective is, think of Luke 21, the widow who was very poor. At that time, a number of people, well-to-do people, were filing by. They're putting large amounts of money into the basket, but it was only a fraction of what they had. The widow came by and she put in three mites, three copper coins. It was like three pennies. Nothing, almost nothing in terms of monetary value, but she put in a significant amount of what she had. That was sacrificial giving. So even when money is tight, Christians still need to give. The guideline's 10%. It's not a legalism. But let's say you've been giving 1%. I'd encourage you to start working that up towards 10% over the next several months and see what God does. But also, you got to learn the biblical principles. You may have to downsize your lifestyle, eliminate wants and desires. You may have to learn to be content with less. You may have to do some other things other than just giving. I've seen too many Christians where they start giving more to the Lord's work, expecting God to give them money. But in the meantime, they're spending a lot of money on wants and desires unnecessarily, and it just in areas that's not a good use of God's money. Remember, Christ promised to meet our needs, but not necessarily our wants and desires.
1: Tom, if you wouldn't mind, let's get back to the question that we brought up before the break. What about someone who is so anxious and stressed about their finances that they seriously wonder, where is God in all of this?
0: I think a great scripture there is, and I know when I went through my health issues and from 2002 and 2005 when I had chronic pain, saw 41 healthcare professionals and nobody could help me with the problem. And frankly, it turned out just to be burnout, which we didn't realize. But one scripture that really God spoke to me on, and he can speak to you too if you're experiencing stress from finances, is Psalms 34:18, where it says, "The Lord is close to the brokenhearted, and he saves those who are crushed in spirit." I'll repeat that. The Lord is close to the brokenhearted, and he saves those who are crushed in spirit. And so I can say in the last 43 years, I've seen people in so much debt that their situations looked impossible. However, again, shortly after they implemented God's word on finances, they learned it. You got to learn it first and then start implementing it. The Lord's hand started to move. Unexpected income, better job. The example I just gave you with 3,000 extra bushels of oats, etc. A gift from a fellow believer. I've seen about 100, 150 cars given away to Christians who needed them. And just God will start to do things as we manage money according to his principles and his specific will.
1: What is one final key scripture that you can use to encourage people who are feeling very anxious about their finances right now?
0: I'd say Romans 15:13 is one of my favorites. It says, "May the God of hope fill you with all joy and peace as you trust in him, so that you may overflow with hope by the power of the Holy Spirit." And I'd also say Isaiah 40:31, which says, "Those whose hope is in the Lord will renew their strength. They will soar on wings like eagle. They will walk and not grow weary. They will run and not be faint." In other words, real hope comes only from God and his Holy Spirit as you trust in him. And many times the key is focusing on God through prayer and through reading his word. I love Psalms 119:50, which says, "This is my comfort, that in my affliction, your word has revived me." And you see, as you focus on God's word, God through his word and his spirit, he can revive you. He can give you God's peace in the area of finances so you can think in a clear and biblical fashion and make good and wise financial decisions.
1: Tom, if we picture somebody who's very worried, anxious about their finances, they're scared of what the next days, weeks, months, years could be, is it possible that they're making decisions because of this fear that could turn out to be bad decisions?
0: Absolutely. Absolutely. Proverbs 19:2 says, "It's not good to have zeal without knowledge, nor to be hasty and miss the way," like you miss God's way. In Proverbs 21:5 says, "The plans of the diligent lead to profit, as surely as haste leads to poverty." Often when people are making decisions out of fear, under pressure or stress, and they're not experiencing God's peace, they'll make hasty, quick decisions, and often those decisions are bad decisions. In this interview, that's why we're talking first, I encourage Christians to somehow draw into a closer relationship with the Lord, focus on his word, and try to experience at least a minimal level of peace in the area of finances, and then start working at your finances from a biblical perspective.
1: I'm guessing that some of us have felt like that from time to time. But what about those people who maybe are stressed and they're anxious all the time? Like all the time, it never seems to leave them. What would you say to them?
0: I'd say you need to focus on 2 Timothy 1:7, where it says, "For God did not give us a spirit of fear, but of power, love, and a sound mind." In Isaiah 41:10, God said, "Do not fear, for I am with you. Do not be dismayed, for I am your God. I will strengthen you and help you. I will uphold you with my righteous right hand." And of course, Proverbs 3:5 and 6 tells us to trust in him. And I find this, Christians who struggle with fear and anxiety, they need to understand that the opposite to fear is faith. That's the opposite to fear is faith. Remember, God is the God of the universe. He created everything in 6 days. He controls everything on this earth. He's promised to meet our needs, but not necessarily our wants and desires, but he has promised to meet our needs as we put him first. And so that's the key. Draw closer to the Lord, learn and manage money his way, and God will meet your needs, and you will experience God's peace in the area of finances.
1: Okay, let's take a couple more questions. Tom, this one is an email question from Jill in Huntsville. She says, our mortgage rates have gone up a lot. Should we keep the house or should we sell? Right now, we can make the payments, but it's going to be very, very tight.
0: That's a tough question. First of all, I'd say if you can keep your house and make the payments, you should probably just stay where you are. It costs money, and it's also very stressful to move. But do try to, reduce your expenses further if you can. It's good to have a cushion in your cash flow. Proverbs 21:20 tells us to do that because you never know when you're going to have some unexpected expenditure. But I'm a believer you should try to keep your home if you can do that in the future. If you can't, then look at downsizing. You know, we've certainly advised lots of people in the ministry to downsize their homes and certainly look for other ways to earn income and certainly pray and get into God's word more because, again, as you get into his word, he's probably going to bless you in one form or another. But I would lean towards trying to keep your house if you can manage that with your projected future cash flows.
1: Okay, let's take another one. What's your question for Tom?
8: Hey, this is Rob, and I have a question. How do we plan and save for the future without putting our trust in money instead of God?
0: Okay, that's a good question, Rob. The key is in the heart. It's biblical to plan. Christ admonishes us to plan in the parable of the talents, Luke chapter 14. And he even said if someone doesn't plan ahead, is foolish. And Proverbs 21:20 says, the wise person saves for the future, but the foolish person spends whatever they get. So clearly, it's biblical to plan and save. But I think the key is here with the heart is you need to do this, understanding that God's in control, understanding that you're trusting God to bless your work that you're doing in planning and saving, trusting God to bless your investments. And you just need to lean on the Lord for his wisdom, direction, and also his peace through the whole process as you plan and save. But it's good to plan and save for future needs, for kids' education, for retirement. If it's a younger couple, a down payment on a home, there's all kinds of things that it's important to plan and save for. So you're going on the right track, and just keep at that.
1: Tom, you're trying to help us obtain God's peace so that we can think in a clear and in a biblical fashion. So if we get to the practical steps, what are some of those steps that will help us get out of this financial pressure?
0: I think the first thing is you need to list out all your debts, the related interest rates, no matter how bad it is, you got to face reality. Proverbs 27:23 talks about knowing your condition of your flocks and your herds. You got to list out your assets, identify those assets that could be sold if need be. And if you have any assets that are not needed, then sell those for sure and pay down debt. Determine where your money's been spent by going over your credit cards and bank statements over the last, say, 6 months. You can list them out on form number 6 of the Copeland budgeting system. Total up the categories of each category, divide by 6 so you get a monthly average. And then list your projected revenues. You can do that on form number 2 of the Copeland budgeting system. And then determine what's happening in a typical month. Do you have a surplus or do you have a deficit? For most people, when we sit down with them and they've accumulated quite a bit of debt over the last number of years, when we do the monthly cash flow averages and calculations, they usually have a deficit. So then you got to work on, you got to learn to be content, reduce your expenses, increase your income wherever you can, but you got to have it so that your future budget, your future cash flow projection has a surplus so you can pay down debt and save for future needs. And even when you start to do that and you start to see some improvement in your monthly cash flow, that in and of itself can give an individual or a couple God's peace in the area of finances.
1: Okay, why don't we take a couple more questions, Tom? Here we go.
6: Tom, if a couple disagrees about where to invest, is it advisable to split the money and go in two directions?
0: Generally speaking, no, because God wants the husband and wife to be one flesh. That's Genesis chapter 2, verse 24. However, having said that, there could be exceptions. For example, let's say you got a fair bit of investments, and let's say the husband's comfortable investing in real estate. Maybe he's handy and you could have a rental property and he knows how to do all the repairs and maintenance, that kind of stuff. But the wife's not comfortable with that and she wants to just invest in stocks and bonds and GICs, then that's fine. You could split the investments in a sense. Why? Because that would give you a more diversified portfolio, and it's biblical to have a diversified portfolio. Ecclesiastes 11:2 talks about that. So there could be cases where that happens, but generally speaking, I would say most of the time, husband and wife should agree on where they're going to invest their savings, their money, because if something goes wrong and one spouse has made the decisions and the other spouse wasn't in on it, that can create a lot of stress in the marital relationship. So it's really best if husband and wife would agree on where they're going to invest their savings.
1: I have another one, Tom. This one came by email. It says, my wife recently lost her job. We are now only on one income and we have cut out our wants and we just have our needs and we can pay our bills, but we can't save anything right now. What advice do you have for us?
0: I think you got to stay the course. I would think you should stay the course because it sounds like you can pay your bills. Sounds like you've got a balanced cash flow and your wife lost your job. I think the number one thing there is to pray that God would give her another job. And also, obviously, for you and the wife to do the work that's necessary for her to get another job. And I'd also just throw out one other idea. Look for options. Maybe she's used to doing a certain type of job and there's no opportunities there, but there may be other jobs that she could do, even if the pay's less. It's still better to have some income coming in than no income. So, but that's the advice I'd give you.
1: 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It's hard to believe we are nearing the end of the hour already, but you've noticed the correlation between having a lot of debt and little peace. So why don't we talk about that next?
3: 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We'll be right back.
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5: There are many people who have a significant amount of income and lots of material things, yet they are frustrated, angry, weary, and unhappy. If you feel this way, consider what Christ said in Matthew chapter 11. Come to me, all you who are weary and burdened, and I will give you rest. Take my yoke upon you and learn from me, and you will find rest for your souls. For my yoke is easy and my burden is light. Christ wants us to yoke with him, that is, to develop a close personal relationship with the Lord. In John chapter 15, Jesus called this abiding, which means we need to be connected to and in communication with God continuously. As you develop your relationship with Christ, you will experience the fruit of the Spirit, which includes God's peace and God's joy, Galatians 5:22. In summary, God's peace and God's joy does not come from having more money, but rather it can be experienced only through a close personal relationship with Jesus Christ.
1: To learn more, check out CopelandFinancialMinistries.org. Thank you for listening. We are in the final stretch of the show. Tom has been taking your questions and we have been hearing a few testimonies, which is great. And as we get ready to wrap up, let's ask Tom the question that we brought up before the break. I'm guessing that by far the majority of people who do not have God's peace in the area of finances have a lot of debt. Is that correct?
0: Absolutely, Steve. If not just from my 44 years of experience, but also experience of my leaders, and even if you look on the internet, most people in our country, probably 80-85%, are stressed out about finances. That means they don't have God's peace. And most of the time, the reason is because they've accumulated too much debt. It's so easy in our country to spend more than you're making and accumulate debt on credit cards, lines of credit, get big mortgages. Car loans are so easy to get, even retailer incentives, so easy to do. And so that's generally the most common problem. And especially today, since the five-year fixed mortgage is much higher today than it was 5 years ago, we get lots of people writing in and indicating, hey, my mortgage payments have gone up by 50%. What can I do? And so you got to look at trimming expenses and making sure you can balance your cash flow going forward. And if you can't, you may have to downsize. So there's lots of people who are experiencing stress because of too much debt. But as I mentioned earlier, there can be some that have a surplus of money, lots of investments, no debt, and they can experience stress because they're just worried about where they invest their money. What if they lose their money? Who can they trust as an advisor? Their faith and trust is their investments. It's not in God. A lot of this, if you notice, what I've been talking about today, does include whether you got a surplus of investments, which is a small percentage of our country, or you got too much debt. One of the keys is developing a closer relationship with the Lord Jesus Christ, praying regularly, reading his word, do a spiritual journal. I recommend spiritual journaling. Get into God's word on finances, and don't just be a hearer of the word, but also a doer. Follow up and implement the biblical financial principles, and then watch God provide for your needs.
1: 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Also, be sure to check out Virtual Tom. This is a piece of AI intelligence software that's been loaded with Tom's four books plus 585 videos, which gives biblically based financial advice with 97% accuracy. Tom, you've written four books, and could you tell us about each one? Just a quick summary.
0: Yeah, the first one and the most advanced is Management of Money Impacts Relationship with God, Spouse, and Eternity. 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The second book, which is the most common that most people need, is called Debt Reduction, Biblical Principles to Deal with Inflation, High Interest Rates, and Eliminating Debt. 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And the next one acts as a daily devotion. It's called Financial Moments, Biblical Principles That Will Transform How You Manage Money. 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And the last one is the in-depth study, Financial Management God's Way. This is the one where we see the most significant permanent change in the way people manage money. 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And I certainly would encourage you to join in on one of the Zoom small groups.
1: And yes, those small groups, you've touched on them already, and you have some starting very soon.
0: Absolutely. Just go to our website, CopelandFinancialMinistry.org, and you can join in on one of those groups. Doesn't cost anything to join, doesn't cost anything for the PDF of the book. Also, just to let you know, I'll be teaching seven seminars starting on March the 22nd from 6 p.m. to 8 p.m. at Emmanuel Baptist Church in Orillia. That's an in-person meeting. So if you're anywhere close to Orillia, which is a little bit north of Barrie, you'd be welcome to come. And that's going to start on March the 22nd. Go to our website to register.
1: Tom, thank you so much for joining us again today. Would you just take a moment to close in prayer?
0: Father, I pray that you'd move in the hearts and the minds of those listening, and I pray that you'd give them your peace that surpasses all understanding, as Paul talked about. And I pray that you'd just be with them, uphold them, sustain them, and carry them through the difficult times that they're experiencing, and help them to experience your peace regardless of their financial situation, and to connect with you and discern your will, and to learn more about your word, and to apply it in managing the money you've entrusted to them. And just enable them to make wise, biblical, financial decisions. Lord, be with them and guide them every step of the way. In Jesus' name, amen.
3: 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Many thanks to our studio guest, Chartered Accountant Tom Copeland. 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
9: Good afternoon. It's 12 o'clock on Friday, September 25th. I'm Mike Poirier from the Life 100.3 News Center. A veteran OPP officer from Alliston is facing serious allegations. According to the OPP, a months-long investigation has led to the arrest of 54-year-old OPP Sergeant Chris Weiss, who now faces charges related to child exploitation. He's been with the force for 28 years and is currently on an unrelated leave of absence. Red light cameras are now up and running in Bradford. The cameras have been installed to slow down drivers after the automated speed cameras were removed. Mayor James LeDuc says it's not about generating money, as they expect the break even on cost.
10: We have five intersections with eight cameras, some picking up east, west, north, south, some just picking up east, west.
9: The fine for running a red is about $500, but it will not affect insurance or demerit points. Wasaga Beach has unveiled its Destination Wasaga Master Plan. The plan is a long-term vision for the beachfront, downtown, public spaces, transportation network, attractions, and visitor experiences. Nearly $38 million is being invested by the province to make Wasaga Beach a year-round destination. In a statement from Mayor Brian Smith, great communities don't stand still. They make deliberate choices about the future they want to build. Ice will not be installed this year at the Rockland Arena. Back in August, Gray Highlands set aside $90,000 for repairs to the facility, but an assessment of the facility has found the work needed will exceed that funding. The arena's been closed since July due to mold and air quality issues, and local groups have come together to try and raise funding to repair the arena. Kawartha Lakes will be lowering their flags to half-mast in memory of fallen officers. Sunday is Police and Peace Officers National Memorial Day, honoring those who gave their lives in the service of others. Mayor Doug Elmslie says lowering their flags is a small but meaningful way to show their service and sacrifices are remembered. Muskoka Algonquin Healthcare has appointed a new chief of staff. MAHC has announced that Dr. Scott Wynott will take over the position October 31st. Dr. Wynott's been working with MAHC since 2018 and currently serves as a quality lead physician at South Muskoka Memorial Hospital in Bracebridge and has a background in family medicine, emergency care, long-term care, and palliative care. From the Gnus Patrol, a group of teens have set a world record for the most sports balls recycled in a day. The group, known as Another Bounce, wanted to highlight the amount of waste that's generated by sports, so they collected about 22,000 balls weighing over 2,600 pounds. Items collected were mostly pickle and tennis balls, and they've all been sent to a special recycling facility. In sports, the Toronto Blue Jays opened their final series of the regular season at home against the Cincinnati Reds. CFL, the Toronto Argonauts, they're on the road to face the Winnipeg Blue Bombers. OHL, the Peterborough Petes, they travel to Brantford to face the Bulldogs, while the Owen Sound Attack are in London and the Barrie Colts are taking on the Sudbury Wolves. OJHL, Lindsay Muskies are on home ice to take on the St. Mike's Buzzers. Markham is in Niagara Falls, while Caledon will face off against King. And PGHL, Georgina is hosting Uxbridge. Muskoka heads to Huntsville. Hanover is taking on Mitchell. And it's the Penetang Kings versus the Stainer Siskins. The sunshine will stick around this afternoon. Weather's next.
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9: Central Ontario weather, mostly a mix of sun and cloud and a high of 20. Tonight, a few clouds, a low of 7. And tomorrow, sunny and a high of 21. In Owen Sound, it's 16 degrees, 15 in Huntsville. Newmarket sitting at 17, 18 degrees at Peterborough, and Barrie, it's 18. I'm Mike Poirier from the Life 100.3 News Center. 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

0: Henry Thoreau wrote, "None are so old as those who have outlived enthusiasm." Isn't it wonderful to be around an enthusiastic person whose years are multiplied compared to yours? Isn't it great to see them have goals and vision and dreams and pursuits that have them excited from the time they awaken until a late going to bed time?
1: There's a verse tucked into the middle of Job's story, one he spoke long before he understood where his suffering would lead. He said it while defending himself to a friend, never imagining how it would read once the whole story unfolded. Today on Insight for Living, Chuck Swindoll invites us back to Job chapter 23, just one verse to be seen through new eyes. As we near the end of this remarkable journey, we'll discover that endurance isn't merely surviving the hard road. It's what we become along the way. Chuck begins with prayer.

0: We're reminded of the psalm, our Father, that says, those who sow in tears shall reap in joy. And as we witness the reaping of Job in his joy, we thank you for the memory of the journey. We thank you for your faithfulness to this man of endurance, even when things got terribly thin and the series of tragedies seem only to increase and multiply. You were there. You were there all the time, and you faithfully watched over him. Thank you also, Father, for your goodness and equity. You are not unrighteous to forget our work and labor of love. Thank you for rewarding even as you afflicted. There are some today going through a time of testing. The days are thin, the nights seem long, and the hope at times is like the morning fog that quickly passes away. And I pray that you will minister to those who are today struggling with issues in their own lives, perhaps in relationships that aren't as they should be, work not as fulfilling as anticipated, dreams dashed, sorrows many. Pray that you will show us from this brief time together that you have a long view in life, and you see us as what we are to become, not simply as what we are. Thank you for proving yourself faithful to a man like Job. Thank you for those who watch over us in the military. Today we remember them again, as well as our president and those who give him counsel. We pray, Lord, that we'll be reminded that you are in charge of the events of this world. Give us the capacity to grasp the mystery of your will, the strangeness of allowing evil and wrong to continue for a period of time, as even through that you're working out your plan. Deliver us from taking our cues from the media. May we hear your word as more eloquent and significant than any other voice that crosses our attention. Thank you for the lengthened study of this great man who occupies a central place in the book, the Bible. Thank you for lessons learned, and we pray today we'll be especially keen and sensitive to learn from his later years, even as we have learned from the earlier ones. And now our gifts, which come from the occupation you have given us, the money we've been able to earn, how grateful we are for good health, for strong bodies and minds that allow us to earn a living. We give today as we have sung to you, gratefully and joyfully and generously. In the precious name of Christ, and all God's people said, Amen.
1: 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Chuck titled today's message, And Job Lived Happily Ever After, or Did He?
0: Before you get to chapter 42, let me have you look at chapter 23 once again. Just one verse. I wonder if Job remembered saying this to his friend Eliphaz while defending himself in his third reply. Job 23, verse 10. Look closely. You'll see it through new eyes now that you see how the story has led to Job's recovery. Back when his body was covered with sores, back when his friends were against him, family had gone away, children had died, he was bankrupt, sitting in a a garbage dump at the outskirts of the city, Job still has the temerity to say, he knows the way I take. When he has tried me, I shall come forth as gold. Look at that. The H is capitalized. It's referring to the living God. Job makes three statements of faith, even in the midst of his suffering. One, I know that God knows my situation. He knows the way I take. Second, I believe it is God who is testing me when he has tried me. And third, I believe that after the trials have ended, I will emerge a better man. There'll be gold-like blessings that will come from this affliction. I find when I get to the 10th verse of this last chapter of his book that it begins to list for me no less than four great rewards that came his way. Four gold-like blessings from the hand of God. And I enumerate them for us so that you might take hope where you find yourself today. Now, your rewards will be different because our trials are different. The blessings that come your way, ultimately, will not be the same as Job's, necessarily. But these are his, and you will have yours. Take heart. The first of the four blessings I find in verse 10 and verse 12 of Job 42. Job's possessions are doubled. The Lord restored the fortunes of Job when he prayed for his friends. And the latter part of the verse explains what that means. The Lord increased all that Job had twofold. There are times I don't take a verse absolutely literally, but this is one of those I do. I think literally because of what's said in verse 12, everything doubled. Perhaps his land as well as his possessions. Perhaps a larger home was able to be built rather than the one they lived in before. But we are told specifically of the multiplication that occurred over the passing of time with his animals. The Lord blessed the latter days of Job more than his beginning. Job increases, multiplies enormously. He has come forth as gold, having been tested. Now, there's a second blessing that comes in verse 11. His relatives and friends emerge. Job looks up and he's surrounded by all his brothers and, it repeats it, all his sisters. Interesting, they're never mentioned until now. They weren't around when his time was troubled. Or were they? You don't know that, nor do I. But if they were, they said nothing, and their names are never recorded, nor are their words recorded in the first 41 and a half chapters of the book. But now they come, all his brothers, all his sisters, all who had known him before. You know who I would include? Because they're now forgiven, Eliphaz, Bildad, Zophar, and Elihu. Why not? They're not blacklisted, are they? Because they didn't do the right thing or say the right thing at a time when they too were confused. They're forgiven. If I read correctly, verses 7 through 10, Job even prays for them, and they're restored. So why not be a part of the family reunion? Notice what these people did when they came. They came to him and they ate bread with him in his house and they consoled him and they comforted him for all the adversities that the Lord had brought on him. What a great family reunion. I love it that they comforted and consoled him. Maybe he had a few scars remaining from the sores. Maybe you could tell him about the night he lost all hope of being able to make it. Those are kind of stories that make a family reunion deeper and meaningful. And I notice also, as you have, that each one gave him one piece of money and a ring of gold. Isn't that intriguing? Maybe this was early on and he hadn't yet begun to build back his business, and maybe they wanted to participate in helping him get back on his feet. Remember, he's lost it all. Maybe he had had to take all of the rings he had before and sell them to live on it. And they wanted to be sure he had a few nice things as well. Maybe they were housewarming gifts, welcoming him to a new home that he had just built. And they were all happy for him. Men and women, in a fast-paced world like ours, it's easy to lose your roots. It's easy to live just for yourself. He stays in touch, and they stay in touch with him. They had a lot to talk about. You know who had a lot to talk about? Is Job and his wife. In many a home where physical affliction hits hard, there's a separation that occurs. Distance is built. Some marriages can't make it. And the wife goes one direction and the husband drifts another. You got to hand it to Job and his wife. They stuck it out. They pulled together. She's not painted in a good light, I'm sorry to say. I think there were great qualities in her. She stays with him all the way through this, as confused as she is, watching her husband dwindle to a shell of what he had once been. Must have been terribly difficult. But she was there. Hey, stick it out. Stay together. You have a child that can't keep up with other children at the school, and there's some brain damage, or there's a problem with some ailment or some lengthening disease that takes its toll. Stay together. Hang in there. She was right there. They had a lot to talk about as they turn in at night and be all alone where it was quiet. That brings me to a third blessing that came his way. Job's children are all replaced. Verse 13, he had 7 sons and 3 daughters. Let's say they did, okay? She had a little hand in that. They're both getting up in years, okay? And one day she says to Job, "You're not going to believe this, but I think I'm pregnant." He goes, "Say what?" Let's just say they're both 70, okay? Let's just start there. Here's Job laughing with his wife over the fact he's going to have a baby. Takes some maternity clothes out of mothballs and says, I guess I can fit back into that. And not just once. Not twice. We're talking 10 pregnancies. So for the next 20 more years, they're rearing children again. That'll keep you young, huh? That'll keep you going. I got a funny line, but my wife says, "Don't use that line. It's not nice." So staying away. I need a nice, warm place to stay tonight, so I'm not going to go there. 10 more children. Well, it's okay. You can laugh. It's all right. It's amazing. I mean, it isn't all that pious. There are 10 children. He and his wife were given the ability to reproduce, and regardless of their ages, and we're not told exactly what it is, they get to enjoy the blessings of parenting, get this, with the wisdom of grandparents. Can't beat that combination. How often we have said, "I so wish I knew then what I now know. I'd have been such a better parent." Well, they have the chance for a second time around. They don't make the mistakes they made the first time, or many of them. They got 7 boys and they got 3 daughters. And we read a little about the girls here, not anything about the boys. We read their names, Jemima and Keziah. And Karen Hapuk. I checked their names. Doesn't seem to be that much significance in their names. But they're given. We're given their names. For example, Karen Hapuk. You might be interested. It means a darkness at the horn of the eye. Isn't that interesting? Like mascara would make the eyes darker. And they named her Karen. It's better than mascara. So it's a good name. Jemima and Keziah and Karen Hapuk. And notice something else about the daughters. Not only their names, but they're lovely. In all the land, no women were found so fair as Job's daughters. Isn't that great? There are a lot of beautiful women in that era, as there are in every era, and there's none more fair than Job's daughters. You know part of the reason? They were raised right. They were nurtured. The beauty of the scriptures is frequently not just physical, but it is internal beauty. It's the beauty of character. It's the beauty of their person. They had gained from wise parents knowledge that was ahead of their years. In all the land, there was none so fair. And their father, here's the third fact, not only their names and their beauty within and without, but their father gave them inheritance among their brothers. How unusual. But understand, this is before the Mosaic Law. In the Mosaic Law, we read one verse that talks about daughters receiving an inheritance. In Numbers 27, verse 8 says that the inheritance will go to the daughter if there were no sons. But this is before there was the law of Moses. I believe the book is that old, and they're receiving an inheritance along with the sons. So there's no favoritism. Boys and girls alike, loved and cared for. Now the fourth of the great blessings have to do with his later years. The blessings of a long and satisfying life. You read of them in 16 and 17. Let's say Job is about 70 by the time the healing comes and the recovery, and he's lived a full life, and now we read that he lives 140 years after this. After the trials, and now he enters, if you will, a second phase of life. And if you add 70 to this, you come up with a 210 years of life. How great that must have been for him. In fact, look at what we read. He saw his sons and his grandsons and great-grandsons. It says four generations. Sons, grandsons, great-grandson, maybe great-great, depending on where the generations would start. It's not clear from this. And then he died. Isn't that a sweet way it appears? He dies an old man and full of days. The message reads, then he died an old man of full life. Living Bible renders this, then at last he died, an old, old man after living a long, good life. You know, men and women, not much is said in any circle about those who are aging. It's sort of the overlooked segment of life, even though there are more of this particular category than ever before in our history of humanity. So we linger here long enough to not only have a little fun with it, but to draw some lessons from it. This is a man who has seen a lot of life. It's said of Abraham, he breathed his last and died in a ripe old age, an old man, and satisfied with life, and he was gathered to his people. Probably a reference of joining his people in the afterlife, we would say in heaven. It was said of David, then he died in a ripe old age, full of days, riches,

0: earth. We still have a sin-cursed nature. We still must deal with a hostile world and nature and others that is less than desirable. But there can be satisfaction. There can be fulfillment. There can be a purpose. As I completed my earlier message to our first morning worship service today, I had an older lady come to me, and she said to me, batting her eyes through tears, she said, "I can't remember when a sermon has meant more to me." She said, "Sometime it feels like folks our age are just forgotten." Let me say to you who have older parents and older family members, remember them. Take care of them. Love them. If they're away, write to them. Continue to nurture that relationship. Age is not kind to the human body. There are things that occur that even those very effective in their earlier years begin to fade. You who are younger have no idea what that feels like. Let's learn from a passage like this the value of helping those who are aging enjoy a more satisfying life. Admittedly, much of it becomes a part of their own source of continuing and satisfaction. No one else can make an individual fulfilled and satisfied. But we can certainly help the journey be a little more enjoyable. There's a Jewish proverb that says, "For the ignorant, old age is as winter. For the learned, it is a harvest." As age stacks up, you find that because you have kept yourself alert and alive, you see life through new eyes. That's why you find yourself saying as an older person, take it easy. It's okay. Don't get too worried. I tell that to one of our sets of kids. They got young kids that are just half nuts at times. And I say, it's okay. Just a stage. It's been going on 4 years, but it's a stage. It's okay. Henry Thoreau wrote, "None are so old as those who have outlived enthusiasm." Isn't it wonderful to be around an enthusiastic person whose years are multiplied compared to yours? Isn't it great to see them have goals and vision and dreams and pursuits that have them excited from the time they awaken until a late going to bed time?
1: What a fitting place to arrive at the end of Job's long road. Chuck Swindoll reminds us that enduring faith isn't about outlasting the storm. It's about who we become as we walk through it, refined and enthusiastic to the very end. This is Insight for Living. Chuck titled today's message with a question: "And Job lived happily ever after, or did he?" If today's message stirred something in you, we invite you to take advantage of two special resources that will challenge your understanding of God's hand in your life. First, keep an eye out for Chuck Swindoll's personal memoir. It'll be available soon. Over the span of 9 decades, Chuck has discovered one profound truth: God's grace changes everything. And now, in his brand new memoir, Awakened by Grace, Chuck opens his heart like never before, sharing the moments and milestones that have shaped his life. You can be among the very first to hold this remarkable book in your hands. 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
1: Now that fall's here, what's your cutoff date for camping?
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117. Take some time to do a quick wrist stretch before you head back to work. Just extend your arm forward and then use the other hand to pull your fingers back gently. Oh, your wrist just loves that. Here's Blessing Offer on Life.

0: 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Mercy me, wake up, sleeper. Hey, Swanisha, hanging out with you. You know the saying, do as I say, not as I do. And that's because it's easier to say things than to actually live up to sometimes our own standards. The standards we hold others to sometimes are the same standards we are struggling to meet ourselves. And when they fall short, when others fall short, it can kind of stir up frustration because deep down we know that we are frustrated with ourselves for not meeting those same standards. And maybe part of becoming more gracious with others, more kind and forgiving to others, is learning to first be gracious with ourselves. In Mark 12, verse 31, Jesus says, love your neighbor as yourself. And that assumes that there is a healthy way to care for ourselves as well. And so give yourself some grace. I am advocating for you. I'm advocating for the you in you. You're still growing. And so is everybody else. So show a little kindness to yourself and extend that to others.
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It's 1:35. You know that moment when you wake up completely disoriented, trying to figure out what day is it today? And then your brain says, it is a Friday, TGIF. Here's Jake Fretz on Life. Okay.

0: Listener-supported Christian Radio Life 100.3. Chris Tomlin, doesn't he? Ace Venetia here with you. I know you've been listening in to get in on this contest. It's the Toronto Escape Contest, and this is your chance to create your own Toronto getaway with gift cards for hotels, live theater, and dinner. It's for the planners. 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So keep listening for your chance to play Common Denominator, where we'll give you three clues. You tell us which number they all have in common. I thought it sounds easy, but when you're on the call, you know, it gets a little bit complicated and tricky. But I am rooting for you, listening for your chance to qualify. The Toronto Escape is presented by Wade Hamblin, REMAX Hallmark Eastern Realty, your PTBO realtor.
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1: 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Why did our child have to die? Why did we have 3 years of separation and hatred? 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But when we have, over and over again, as I interviewed people, the thing that got them through those storms, those rocky times, was the comfort of God's presence. And, you know, we see that again and again in Scripture. 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And over again, you read in his story, the guy who had the worst betrayals, and God was with him.
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2: Well, that's exactly what we're going to talk about on Monday morning. Furnace or tent? You can't have both.
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1: 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I don't want to be surprised. Here's Ryan Stevenson on Life. 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

0: listener-supported Christian radio, Life 100.3, Kane with Living Water. I just love that song. Hey, Svanisha, hanging out with you. Have you ever gone somewhere at an odd hour because you just didn't want to see anybody? You didn't want to run into somebody. And I just love this story, the woman at the well, and it's a favorite for so many. She did this. You know, she came to the well around noon, which is the hottest time of the day, likely to avoid people. You know, usually when the Samaritans or anyone was going to the well to pull water, it was maybe early in the morning or the evening when it's a little bit cooler. But she went dead smack in the middle of the day to make sure that nobody would be there. Her relationship history was very complicated. And the man that she was with, he wasn't her husband. And I imagine the last thing she wanted was the side eyes and whispered conversations. You know, can you relate to that? Sometimes I just want to get in, get what I need and avoid critics. You know, get out before they find you. But the beautiful part of this is that while she was trying to avoid people, Jesus went out of his way to meet her where she would be. He offered her living water. And maybe today that's a reminder for you. You know, Jesus isn't intimidated by our messy places. He'll meet us right in the middle of it.
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in your full-on pajamas. And you know what? There's no judgment here. We do what we need to do because our kids are the priority. And sometimes you're constantly wondering, am I doing enough? Just breathe. You are learning. Give yourself the same kindness that you give to your own children. Here's Jason Dunn on Life 100.

Today's word of life is John 1 verse 5. The light shines in the darkness and the darkness has not overcome it. John 1 5 is today's word of life. And I say alleluia to that. Here's Elevation Worship on Life 100.3.

0: Listener-supported Christian radio Life 100.3, Leanna Crawford with her latest Thank God. Hey, it's Venetia, and with you today on this TGIF. I hope you're enjoying it for what it is, for what that means for you to get to the end of the week. Well, Steve Jones hosted Tom Copeland this morning. It was a great hour of financial advice on faith and finance. I always love the wisdom that comes from Tom Copeland, as this is his expertise. 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Don't worry about it. 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On demand financial advice. Well, that's it for me today. 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

Hey, 307 with a life weather update. Well, that was a beautiful sunny one this week. Nice weather. Tonight, a couple clouds and a low of 7. Here's Riley Clemens on Life 100.3.

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1: Now that fall's here, what's your cutoff date for camping?
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0: Ontario's Christian Superstation, Life 100.3. That was Seth Schleter with All In. Good afternoon. It's Michael Onley here with you on this beautiful sunny afternoon. Hope you're doing well. Well, it is officially fall. We've taken in the very first full week of fall, and I pray and hope it's been a blessed one. And with that comes a lot of fun fall activities. I was thinking about picking pumpkins. I was thinking about picking apples. I'm going to do both this weekend. And I'm on the line here with Rob. And Rob, I'm curious, what is your take on the whole picking of apples and pumpkins? Are you about it, or do you think, you know what, I'll just grab it at the store?
1: Yeah, you know what, I definitely feel you on the kind of the time and the cost piece of it, but it really is a great memory maker with the kids. It's a lot of fun. It's pretty easy, too. Like, it's not a stressful thing.
0: That's true.
1: To get out to, but, man, when you check out, depending on how they got it set up, and you look at what you're paying for those apples, it's definitely expensive. So you gotta keep it reasonable, but then if you're lucky, you get some of the good stuff from the little general store they have, you know, the apple butter, the apple pies.
0: Ooh.
1: Fritters. So it's worth it, I think, if you look at it from that side.
0: You're thinking very sound there, Rob. Well, thank you so much for calling. There it is, folks. Rob saying, hey, you know what? If you can make the memories and you can do it, fire it on up. Enjoy your weekend, Rob. Many blessings.
1: Thanks, Mike.
0: Hey, are you like Rob? You're all in favor of picking those apples? Or are you thinking, you know what? I'll just go to the grocery store. Give me a call. Let me know. 1-866-737-LIFE.
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0: The
6: big team
0: is on the move. Well, the big day has almost arrived. Steve Jones will be speaking at Bethel Community Church. It's coming up this Sunday.

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Ontario's Christian Superstation, Life 100.3.

Today's word of life comes from John chapter 1, verse 5. The light shines in the darkness, and the darkness has not overcome it. John chapter 1, verse 5. That's today's word of life.

0: Ontario's Christian Superstation, Life 100.3. That was Forrest Frank with OK. Well, Steve Jones hosted Tom Copeland this morning for a great hour of financial advice on faith and finance. If you missed it, no problem. You can hear it again later tonight at 6 o'clock. And we'll also post a link next week on our Facebook page and our e-newsletter so you can listen again on demand.
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3: Yes, sir. How can I help you?
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3: And your name?
4: Jack Allen.
3: All right, Mr. Allen, can I see some identification, please?
5: Here you go.
3: Has anyone given you anything to carry on board the plane?
5: No.
3: Are you checking any bags this morning?
5: No.
3: Okay, it'll be just a moment, Mr. Allen.
4: Thank you.
6: Mr. Allen?
4: Oh, Eugene, what are you doing here?
6: I came to pick up my luggage. Oh. I was put on the wrong flight yesterday. It's supposed to be here this morning, but I see the schedule board says the flight has been delayed.
3: I'm afraid so, sir. Bad weather in Chicago. A storm front blew in last night and shut down the airport there.
6: I see. Well, what are you doing here, Mr. Allen?
3: Here's your ticket, Mr. Allen. Flight 1053, one way to Chicago. Gate 3.
4: Thank you.
6: One way?
4: Goodbye, Eugene.
6: Goodbye? Wait, where are you going?
4: Chicago.
6: Well, I know that, but why? Has something happened?
4: No, not exactly.
6: Well, then what, pray tell, is going on?
4: It's not something I can discuss. Now, please, I have to catch my flight.
6: But, Mr. Allen,
4: I don't want to talk about it, Eugene. It's best if I just leave. Goodbye.
6: But even if you can't talk to me about it, there must be someone you can discuss this with. Tom or Mr. Whitaker. You haven't even seen him yet, have you? Well, talk to Mr. Whitaker.
4: No. Whit is the last person I can talk to.
6: Why?
4: Because the last time Whit and I were together, he told me he never wanted to see me again.
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6: I can't believe my auricular cavities. Mr. Whitaker told you
4: that he never wanted to see me again. You heard right.
6: But why would he say such a thing?
4: I really can't talk about it, Eugene.
6: It seems to me, Mr. Allen, that if it's driving you away from us, then it must be talked about. Otherwise, many of us will assume that we're the cause of your departure. Myself, Connie, the kids at Wit's End. You must understand how we feel. You can understand that, can't you?
4: Yes, I suppose I can. All right. It happened after Jenny died.
6: Jenny, you mean Mr. Whitaker's wife?
4: Yes. Before Whit bought the building that became Whit's End, I came here and took him back home with me.
6: Back home to where?
4: Nebraska. At the time, I was running a place called Emory Orphanage in a little town just outside Omaha.
6: You ran an orphanage? No wonder you handle the youngsters at Whit's End so well.
4: Anyway, I thought getting Whit away from Odyssey and around kids would do him some good. Not to mention take his mind off Jenny.
13: Oh, to have that much energy again, eh, Whit? So, what do you think of our facilities?
14: Oh, they're very nice, Jack.
13: Feel free to wander around if you'd like.
14: Oh, thanks, but I think I'd just like to sit.
13: You know, you were a teacher. I'd love to hear your opinion on our curriculum.
14: Jack, I appreciate what you're trying to do, but I just need a little time, okay?
13: Okay. Okay, Whit, okay. Uh-oh. Looks like I have a tussle to break up. I'll be right back. Kyle, Evan, there's room in those swings for both of you.
14: Why am I here? I ought to just go.
5: Hey, that's Mr. Chuckleford's place.
14: What?
5: You're sitting in Mr. Chuckleford's place.
14: Oh, well, I'm so sorry. I didn't know. I'll just move.
5: You don't have to move.
14: What?
5: Don't pay attention to Crazy Clara, mister. She thinks her toy rabbit can talk.
11: Just because you can't hear him doesn't mean he can't, Annabella.
5: I can't hear him because I'm not crazy like you are.
11: I'm not crazy.
5: Crazy Clara, Crazy Clara.
11: Stop it, Annabella.
5: Go ahead, mister. Tell her how crazy she is. Tell her.
14: Well, what was that? Well, I said I was sorry, Mr. Chuckleford. I didn't know it was your seat until Clara told me.
5: What?
14: You know, you're very fortunate to have such a good friend as Clara, Mr. Chuckleford. She really looks out for you.
11: He said he knows.
14: Oh, I heard him. I'll move now so you can sit properly, like a white rabbit should.
5: But it's just a stupid toy.
14: What's that, Mr. Chuckleford? Oh, well, I guess because no one has taught Annabella that it's very rude to call people stupid and crazy. Yes, you're right. If she keeps it up, she won't have many friends left. What do you think, Annabella?
5: I think you're both weird.
11: That was great. Thanks, mister.
14: Oh, you're welcome.
11: But Mr. Chuckleford really can't talk, you know.
14: Oh, I know. But I don't think Annabella's too sure anymore.
11: Yeah. Come on, Mr. Chuckleford. Hi, Mr. Allen.
4: Hello, Clara. You two have a good talk?
14: Oh, she's adorable, Jack. How did she end up here?
4: A car accident. About a year ago. Lost both parents.
14: Oh, poor thing.
4: Up to now, she's kept mostly to herself. And Mr. Chuckleford.
14: Huh.
4: You're the first adult she's opened up to. She must see something in you she trusts. Why don't you get to know her a little better?
14: Oh, maybe I will.
1: It was clear that Whit was very much taken with Clara, which I thought was wonderful. They were both grieving, and maybe they could help each other get over their loss.
6: And did they?
1: Oh, yes, yes. The two of them became virtually inseparable for the next several weeks. They were best buddies. Whit even took Clara to a local carnival, and then sat up with her all night when she got a tummy ache after he let her eat too many ice cream cones. It was wonderful to see Whit smile and laugh and be happy again for the first time since Jenny died. My little plan was working.
6: A plan?
1: Yes. You see, I wanted them to get close to help each other out of their grief.
6: Ah.
1: So I didn't tell Whit an important bit of information about Clara.
6: Huh?
1: Information that might have prevented what happened next.
14: The evil queen scowled at the woodsman. "Take her into the forest," she said. "And when you're certain you are alone, bid her to kneel and pray. And when she is deep in prayer, fall upon her with your sword. Tonight will be her last night to live." It's okay, Clara.
11: What?
14: It's all right. Nothing happens to Snow White.
11: It doesn't?
14: No. Maybe we should stop for the night, huh?
11: No, please.
14: Oh, but you're looking a little scared. I don't want you to have bad dreams.
11: Bad dreams? Oh, I never worry about bad dreams.
14: Oh, you don't?
11: No, because I have the bestest cure for them ever.
14: Oh, really? What is it?
11: Well, whenever you're in the middle of a dream and you think it'll be bad, you just say really loud, "Go away, bad dream, boom!" And the bad dream will go away and you'll wake up.
14: Go away, bad dream.
11: Boo! Don't forget the boo!
14: Oh, yes. Go away, bad dream, boo!
11: That's it. Now you don't have to worry about bad dreams anymore either.
14: Well, thank you. I'll be sure and try it.
11: It's always worked for me ever since my mommy told me about it.
14: You miss her, don't you?
11: Yeah.
14: I know. It hurts.
11: It doesn't hurt when I'm with you.
14: It doesn't hurt when I'm with you either, sweetheart. Maybe that's the way we can both stop hurting completely.
11: What?
14: Clara, how would you like to come and live with me?
11: Really?
14: Really.
11: Forever and always?
14: Forever and always.
11: Oh, I'd like that very, very much.
14: So would I. Okay, I'll talk to Jack about it tomorrow morning. Well, hello, Annabella Lee. What are you doing here?
11: I'm helping Mr. Allen's secretary. I'm going to be a secretary when I grow up.
14: Oh, and a fine one you'll be, I have no doubt. Is Mr. Allen in his office?
11: Yes, but you can't go in there.
14: Oh, it's all right. Secretaries are supposed to let people see their bosses.
11: That's not what Mr. Allen's secretary said. She said no one's supposed to go in unless it's really important.
14: Oh, this is real important, Annabella. Trust me. Jack?
4: Whit!
14: Oh, Jack, my good friend, I want to adopt Clara.
15: What? Clara?
14: Oh, I'm sorry. I didn't know you had company.
4: Whit, this is Peter and Peggy Portland.
14: Oh, how do you do? Are you here to adopt a child, too?
15: Well, yeah.
4: Yes, they are, Whit. Clara.
14: Oh, that's great. What?
4: The Portlands are adopting Clara.
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16: 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We always love hearing from you.
14: What do you mean the Portlands are adopting Clara, Jack? I just said I wanted to adopt her.
15: You can't.
14: Why can't I? What? Is this some kind of joke?
17: Do we look like we're joking?
4: Now, please, folks.
15: Mr. Allen, we want to see Clara.
14: Well, you can't see her.
17: Mr. Allen!
4: Now, all of you, calm down, please. Peggy, Peter, Whit and I need to talk alone. You'll find Clara in room E7 in the East Wing.
14: Jack!
4: Whit, please.
15: Room E7?
4: Yes, I'll have Annabella take you. Annabella? Where did she go? You just go down the stairs and across the lawn to the east wing. There's a directory at the entrance. We'll show you where to go from there.
15: Thank you, Mr. Allen.
17: Thanks.
14: Jack, what is going on?
4: Whit, you need to calm down.
14: I am calm. I just don't understand what's happening. You're going to let these people take Clara away from me?
4: They're not just taking her away, Whit. They're giving her a home. They're adopting
14: her. They can't adopt her. I'm going to adopt her, and she wants me to.
4: You can't. The adoption papers have already been signed. It's all been arranged.
14: Well, then, unarrange it.
4: You don't understand. The Portlands were in the process of adopting Clara long before you got here.
14: What?
4: They signed the adoption papers for Clara 6 months ago. But Clara's parents left her an estate that had to be settled. There was a lot of legal wrangling that prevented the Portlands from taking her home right away, so she stayed here.
14: Let me get this straight. You knew this little girl would be adopted, and you didn't say anything? Why would you do that?
4: I knew how good you are with kids. I mean, you were a teacher, after all, an award-winning teacher. I just thought the two of you could help each other. You were both grieving, and I didn't realize you'd become so close so fast. I obviously misjudged the situation, and I'm sorry.
14: You're sorry? That's all you can say? You're sorry? You used me, and if that wasn't bad enough, you also used a 6-year-old girl?
4: No.
14: You let us get close, grow to love each other, and now you're just going to callously rip us apart?
4: Whit, please.
14: I'm not going to let you, Jack. I'm not going to let you or the Portlands or anybody take Clara away from me, even if I have to go to court to stop it.
18: He said that? He actually said he would take it to court?
4: Yeah.
18: That doesn't sound like Mr. Whittaker at all.
4: Well, that's how he was back then. But what made matters worse was that there was a joker in the deck. Annabella Lee. She overheard me introducing Whit to the Portlands and took it upon herself to tell Clara about it.
11: Okay, Mr. Chuckleford. I packed all your stuff. We'll like living with Mr. Whit. I know a secret about Clara. I know a secret about Clara.
19: Who cares, Annabella?
11: You'll care lots about this secret.
19: No, I won't, because I'm going to a new home.
11: I know, but it's not the one you think it is.
19: What do you mean?
11: You think you're going home with Mr. Whip, but you're really going home with someone else.
19: Who?
11: You remember the man and woman who were here a long time ago and who were looking at you and talking to you?
19: Yeah, but they went away.
11: They're back.
19: No, no!
11: It's true. I was just at Mr. Allen's office, and he told Mr. Witt that they were adopting you.
19: No! Mr. Witt's adopting me! You're lying, Annabella!
11: Oh, yeah? Well, look out the window. Go on, look! See? There's the man and woman right there coming across the lawn to get you.
19: No! It can't be! It can't be!
11: Come on, Clara. You better finish packing. They're coming to take you away.
19: No, I won't go. I won't. I won't go. I won't.
4: Meanwhile, Whit took off down the hall to see Clara himself, with me following close behind. Whit, wait. Be reasonable.
14: Reasonable?
4: Yes, think of the Portlands. Well, how could you be so selfish to want to drag them back into court after all they've been through?
14: All they've been through? Well, what about all I've been through?
4: Oh, I know it's been rough for you. I know you miss Jenny. It's a tragic loss. But you and Jenny had three children together. The Portlands can't have any. And now you're trying to take away the one they can have.
14: Oh, so I'm supposed to be the noble one, is that it? And I lose the only woman I've ever loved, and now you want to take Clara from me? And I'm supposed to just bear it in silence? Well, maybe I don't want to be noble. Maybe this time I want what I want.
4: What you want, huh? And what about Clara?
14: She wants it, too. I can give her a great life.
4: Oh, I'm sure you can, but can you give her the one that's best for her? Not you, Whit. Not you. Her.
14: No.
4: You know she belongs in a two-parent home. She needs a daddy and a mommy. Something you can't give her.
14: I can give her the next best thing.
4: Oh, listen to yourself. You're going against every principle you ever taught. And why? Because it's something you want. Is that what's best for Clara, Whit? Are you really thinking about her? Or just about yourself?
17: Mr. Allen?
4: Peter, Peggy. What is it? What's wrong?
15: We can't find Clara.
4: What?
15: Clara wasn't in her room.
17: Another little girl was there, Annabella. She said Clara had run off.
15: We looked all over for her, but we can't find her. She's run away.
4: Now, calm down. She can't have gotten far. We'll organize a search.
14: You don't have to do that.
4: What?
14: I said you don't have to do that. I know where she is.

0: Audrey Boo.
1: Clara.
0: Oh, Mr. Red, they want to take me.
2: Clara.
0: No! Go away, Bedroom Boo! Go away, Bedroom Boo! Go away, Bedroom Boo!
1: Can you give us a few minutes, please? Come on, folks. Let's wait out here.
0: Go away, Bedroom Boo!
1: Clara, I'm sorry, honey, but this dream won't go away.
0: I want to stay with you. I don't want to go with them.
1: I know, honey, but you have to.
0: Why? Don't you love me anymore?
1: Oh, yes. But the truth is, I can't give you what they can give you. A mommy and a daddy.
0: But I don't want a mommy and a daddy. I want you.
1: Oh, Clara. You have to be brave, sweetheart. You're going to have a wonderful life filled with loving parents and great things. Okay?
0: Okay. I love you, Mr. Red.
1: I love you too, Clara.
2: Hi, Clara.
3: Ready. Let's go get your things, sweetheart.
0: Okay. Bye.
1: Bye.
4: You did the right thing, Whit.
1: This right thing, as you call it, wouldn't have been necessary if you hadn't made it so, Jack.
4: Whit, I...
1: Don't. Don't try to excuse what you've done. I don't know you anymore, Jack. And I don't think I ever want to see you again.
4: That's it, Eugene. That's the story. And that's why I have to leave.
5: But you don't have to leave, Mr. Allen. Now, forgive me for contradicting your conclusions, but it seems you're forgetting some fundamentals. Mr. Whittaker was angry, yes, but with a lot of things. His wife's death, what happened with Clara. Perhaps, in his own way, he was even angry with God. He just directed it all at you. And besides, that was long ago. The Mr. Whittaker I know would be the first to say so.
4: Maybe, but he was right, Eugene.
5: Hmm?
4: I did use him and Clara and cause them pain. When I arrived in town, I was hoping to find Whit to ask his forgiveness, clear the air once and for all. But he'd already left. So I thought the next best thing I could do was stay and help out at Whit's end. Sort of a penance for what I had done.
5: See, but now you can follow through with your original plan. You can clear the air once and for all.
4: And I fully intended to. But in all the hubbub and excitement, I guess I've lost my nerve. It's just better if I leave. Maybe wait for some other time.
6: Good morning, ladies and gentlemen. We'd like to begin pre-boarding of Omega Air Flight 1053, nonstop to Chicago.
4: Oh, that's my flight. I better go.
5: No, Mr. Allen, you can't.
4: Eugene, please, let me leave.
1: Jack!
5: Whit! Mr. Whittaker!
1: I've been looking all over for you. Jason said you were acting strange last night, and when I tried to find you at the hotel, they said you took a cab here.
4: Whit, I have to go.
5: No, Mr. Whittaker!
1: It's all right, Eugene. If he wants to go, we can't stop him.
5: But Mr. Whittaker!
1: Before you leave, though, Jack, I have something to say to you. Something I've been wanting to tell you ever since the last time we were together. Now, don't worry, you'll still make your plane.
4: Well, I guess I owe you that. What is it?
1: It's just that... I'm sorry. I apologize from the bottom of my heart.
4: You do? You're apologizing to me?
1: Jack, I know you were only trying to help both me and Clara. And I should have talked to you before I got my wild ideas about adopting her. I wasn't thinking very clearly at the time.
4: Well, I thank you for that, but...
1: Oh, there's more. I received this a few years back. I've been carrying it around in my Bible in the hope that we would see each other again. It's a letter, Jack, from Clara.
4: Oh, my.
1: And there's a picture of her. Huh. She's grown into a beautiful young woman.
4: Oh, yes. Yes, she has.
1: Now, I know you don't have time for the whole thing, but I marked a paragraph I think you need to see. The one that starts here. Thank you for returning my coins.
4: Huh? Thank you for returning my coins. I'm sorry I can't return your ring. I wore it so much it finally broke. It turned my finger green, too. I'm glad you're still being brave and remembering me, even as I remember you. You and Mr. Allen were right for giving me up to the Portlands. They've been everything you said they'd be, a loving and kind mummy and daddy. I couldn't be happier. So if you ever see Mr. Allen again, and he still feels bad, you know what to tell him. What?
1: Go away, bad dream. Boo.
4: Oh. God bless you both for giving me a great start in life.
6: Attention, ladies and gentlemen. We are now boarding Omega Air Flight 1053, nonstop to Chicago. All passengers on Omega Air.
4: That's my flight.
1: Jack. Jack, we both made mistakes back then, but that's in the past. Let's not make another one now. The bad dream is gone. You don't have to go, too. Please stay. Please.
4: Uh-huh. Not until you tell me where you buried my shoes.
1: Your shoes?
4: Don't pretend you don't know what I mean. Our fifth grade picnic. We went to the beach and you buried my shoes somewhere in the sand.
1: What? I keep telling you, that wasn't me. That was Laszlo Farnsworth.
4: You and Laszlo were in cahoots.
1: Oh, never.
5: Excuse me?
1: Well, what is it, Eugene?
5: Does this mean you're staying, Mr. Allen?
4: Yes, Eugene. This means I'm staying.
1: Oh, well, don't just stand there. Give me a hug.
5: Hooray!
7: Excuse me, Mr. Meltzner?
5: Yes? Oh, have my bags arrived? Oh, you're joking. Where are they now?
7: Somehow they were retagged and misdirected and now they're en route to Hong Kong.
5: Hong Kong?

0: I'm glad Whit and Jack are back together again, and that they've forgiven each other for the mistakes they made all those years ago. It's awful to carry around that kind of heartache. That's one of the reasons why forgiveness is so important, and why Jesus commanded us in Luke chapter 6, verses 36 and 37, to be merciful as your Father in heaven is merciful. Forgive and you will be forgiven. And that's all for this time. If you ever want to write to me, I'd love to hear from you. The address is Adventures in Odyssey, Colorado Springs, Colorado, 80995. 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Clara was written and directed by Phil Lawler. Our production engineer was Dave Arnold. Music by John Campbell. And I'm Chris, hoping you'll join us again next time for more Adventures in Odyssey.
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Let's open our Bibles, our turn to our smartphone for today's Word of Life. It comes from John chapter 1, verse 5. The light shines in the darkness, and the darkness is

0: Ontario's Christian Superstation, Life 100.3. That was Phil Wickham and Crowder with It Really Was Amazing Grace. Good afternoon. It's Michael Onley here with you, 437. Well, here we are, heading into the weekend, the first weekend of fall. Lots of beautiful things to do. I pray and hope that you've got some special plans. And you know what? If you don't, that's okay. Rest, relax, recharge, and embrace the weekend. Well, maybe this week did not look the way you'd hoped it would, right? Sometimes this happens, right? You lose your patience. Maybe you fell back into an old habit or skipped something you promised yourself you would do or simply did not show up as the person you wanted to be. And it's easy to take a few difficult moments and just turn them into a sudden verdict about ourselves, right? But scripture always reminds us of the truth. Lamentations chapter 3 reminds us, his mercies are new every morning. And here's the thing, God does not ration grace based on how well yesterday went. Failure can teach us, and conviction can redirect us, and consequences can be real, but none of those things mean we have to remain exactly where we fell. So as this week comes to an end, take some responsibility for what needs to change, okay? That's the most important thing. Ask forgiveness where it's needed, apologize where needed, and then move forward. That's it. That's all, right? You're allowed to learn, you're allowed to grow, and because of Jesus, you're allowed to begin again. So do not spend the weekend ahead punishing yourself for a version of this week you can't rewrite. Give it to God, receive his grace, and let tomorrow become another opportunity to walk differently.
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1: Ontario's Christian Superstation Life 100.3. That was Daniel Richter with Motivation. It is 4:49. It's that time of the show where we come together in prayer. So let's do that right now. Heavenly Father, we thank you for this day, and we thank you for this special day. Every day is a gift from you, and we thank you for the week that was, and we thank you for the weekend ahead. It's a wonderful opportunity for families to come together in different ways. I've said it so many times that families take on so many different shapes and sizes, which means we're praying for each and every one of you, the life listener. That you would have maybe it's a weekend where you just need a time of rest. Maybe it's going to be a busy weekend. Maybe it's going to be a little bit of in between with lots of joy, excitement. Maybe it's a weekend that you've been circled on the calendar, you've been dreading for a long time. Regardless of the circumstances, just know this. Our Heavenly Father goes before you in all circumstances, in all seasons of life, in the good, the bad, the ugly, the in-between. He is with you every step of the way. And so I just pray that that would be the prayer this today and into the weekend, to have faith, continue to have faith in our Heavenly Father in your circumstance, to trust that He will see you through it, and He will not only make you a better person right now, but will make you that much stronger in the time ahead. Father, you're a gracious God and a loving God, and for that we give you a shout of praise. We give this all to you in your Son's precious name we pray. Amen.

0: 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That was Cochrane & Co. with What Grace Can Do. Well, hotel, dinner, and theater. That sounds about right. That's the case for the Toronto Escape Contest. 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
1: Now that fall's here, what's your cutoff date for camping?
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It's 5:13. You know, Friday dinner is less about what everybody should eat and more about just simply agreeing on the one thing nobody feels like cooking. And I say, keep it simple, too. Enjoy. Here's Andrew Rip on Life.

0: Ontario's Christian Superstation Life 100.3. That was Bodie with Heaven Knows I Tried. Good evening. It's Michael Lonley here with you, 518. Well, I don't know about you, but I think that the most perfect, the most beautiful, and the most comfortable month of the year for a wedding is the month of September. Yeah. Anyone who disagrees, that's all right. Give me a call. We can talk about it. But here's one to close out the week and to make your thoughts about maybe you're married or you've been married or you're hoping to get married. Wedding photos, unforgettable wedding photos, right? And there's a bride in England and was posing beside a river when a gust of wind grabbed her veil and sent it sailing into the water. And before it disappeared downstream, two rowers spotted it, paddled over, and they were able to manage and rescue it with their oars. And honestly, when you think about that, talk about some nice little teamwork, right? And the bride naturally laughed it off, and the whole mishap became one of those stories that they will most definitely tell forever, tell their kids and grandchildren and so on and so forth. So here's the question. Why am I mentioning that, right? Well, maybe that's a good reminder as we close out the week that not everything goes according to plan. And sometimes the wind changes. Something goes sideways, and all you can do is simply laugh, receive some help, and keep moving. And here's the thing, God is still good in the unexpected. So head into this weekend with open hands, a grateful heart, and a sense of humor. And if you are getting married this weekend near a river, well, maybe hold on to that veil.
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3: 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I just loved going to Australia. I love everything about that culture down there. They're very carefree, you know, and so they'll say to you, no worries, mate. Right after they say, that's not a knife, this is a knife. Or, look at the kangaroo, I don't know, that's my accent's falling apart as I do it. But the main phrase I like is, no worries, mate. Don't worry about it.
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0: Well, I talked to Steve Jones. He's ready to go. His push-ups are done. His squats are done. He's got his protein bar in his backpack along with his creatine. He is ready to go, Bible in hand. He's speaking at Bethel Community Church this Sunday, and service time is at 10:30. 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

0: Ontario's Christian Superstation Life 100.3. That was Kane with I Made It. It is time to see if we can get another qualifier for the Toronto Escape. Our grand prize winner will get to create their own Toronto getaway with $1,000 in gift cards towards hotel, live theater, and dinner. So let's see if we can get ourselves a qualifier. Who's this and where are you calling from?
1: Hi, it's Tina and I'm calling from Milton.
0: Okay, Tina, we are playing Common Denominator. I'll give you three clues. The answer to all of them is the same number. You just have to guess what that number is. Does that sound good?
1: That sounds great.
0: Okay, here are the three clues. Innings in a standard baseball game, fruits of the spirit, and the square root of 81. So what is the number that they all have in common?
1: Is that 9?
0: That is correct. It is 9. Congratulations. You are now in the draw for the Toronto Escape.
1: Awesome. Thank you so much.
0: You're most welcome. And your next chance to qualify is coming up Monday morning on the Get Up and Go show after 7 a.m. The grand prize winner will be announced on October 9th. The Toronto Escape is presented by Wade Hamlin, Remax, Hallmark, Eastern Realty, your PTBO realtor. Tina, once again, congratulations, and I wish you the best of luck.
1: That's amazing.
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0: 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That was Wren Collective and their latest evergreen. Good evening. It's 5:53 with Michael Lonley. I hope you are having a blessed day, and maybe you've had a nice little early dinner, or you're on your way home and you're thinking to yourself, I just can't wait to put my feet up and enjoy a nice hot meal. I say amen to that. Embrace it. Well, hey, Steve Jones, he hosted Tom Copeland this morning for a wonderful hour of financial advice on faith and finance. And Tom is very experienced, many decades studying money, understanding it. And if you missed it, no problem. You can hear it again coming up shortly at 6 o'clock. That's 6 minutes from now. You don't want to miss it. And we'll also post a link next week on our Facebook page and our e-newsletter so you can listen again on demand. So stick around. It's coming up.
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0: All of us are responsible to God, regardless of the amount of material wealth that He has entrusted to us. 1 Corinthians 4:2 states, "Now it is required that those who have been given a trust must prove faithful." Romans 14:12 states, "So then, each of us will give an account of himself to God." For the next hour, Life 100.3 will explore how God provides us with wisdom in all areas of finances and provides a distinction between worldly attitudes as opposed to godly attitudes with respect to money. This is Faith in Finance with Chartered Accountant Tom Copeland and your host, Steve Jones.
1: Hello and welcome to Faith and Finance. I'm glad you've joined us today. With me once again in the studio is Tom Copeland. As always, we've been receiving your questions through phone calls, emails, and social media, and we'll be bringing many of those questions to Tom throughout this program. Today's topic is one that may not be discussed often enough: money and spiritual warfare. While finances are often viewed simply as dollars and cents, Scripture reminds us that there can be a spiritual dimension to the way we earn, spend, save, give, and manage God's resources. We'll explore how financial decisions can affect our spiritual lives, how the enemy can use financial pressure and worry to distract us, and how God's Word provides wisdom, protection, and peace in the midst of financial challenges. In addition to our featured discussion, Tom is also going to be answering a variety of listener questions on everyday financial matters. If you're new to Faith and Finance, let me introduce you to Tom. Since 1982, he has been teaching biblical principles for managing money and has helped thousands of individuals and families reduce debt, increase savings, and experience greater financial freedom and peace. 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Tom is also the author of Financial Management God's Way, creator of several workshop series, including Debt Reduction God's Way, and the founder and president of Copeland Financial Ministries, an organization dedicated to teaching biblical stewardship principles. 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
2: It's great to be here, Steve. Thanks for having me back.
1: Well, we are diving into this fascinating topic, money and spiritual warfare. What first led you to recognize the connection between our finances and the spiritual battles that we face?
2: I think it's just over the last 44 years, I've provided biblical counsel to thousands of people. And as we dig deeper, we're discovering some spiritual battles that are occurring related to money and material things. However, before I get into the details on that, it's very important to understand this. Money is neither moral nor immoral. Money is neither spiritual nor unspiritual. Money can be used for God's kingdom or it can be used for evil. In fact, money is neutral. There's nothing inherently good or bad about money in and of itself. Rather, it's our motives and our thinking with respect to money and material things which is important to God, and it impacts how people manage money. And unfortunately, Satan and the world have fabricated lies and deceptions which have deceived people into managing money the world's way as opposed to God's way. We know from John 8:44 that Satan is the father of lies, and that some of those lies have deceived many people, including some Christians, with respect to how they think about and therefore how they use money and material things. In reality, the spiritual battle is for the mind.
1: Okay, the battle is for the mind. This is how people often think about money and material things. So can you give us some examples?
2: Yeah, I think here's a key one. Renewing your mind versus worldly thinking about money. Most people, including Christians, have been deceived by the master of deceit, Satan, and the world. And as a result, they have a secular mindset. That is, they are managing money and material things according to worldly principles as opposed to godly principles. For example, most people live paycheck to paycheck. That is, they spend all their regular income and they have no savings. And they think this is fine, but it's not. Proverbs 21:20 is clear. The wise person saves for the future, but the foolish person spends whatever he gets. And another version says, in the house of the wise, there is a storage of choice food and oil, but a foolish man devours all he has. In other words, the biblical perspective is to save for future needs, while the worldly perspective is to simply spend all of one's regular income.
1: Okay, I think we should, you touched on it already, but I think we should go to God's Word to find out what does it say about spiritual warfare, specifically related to money and material things.
2: Okay, I have seven areas I'm going to deal with. The first one is this: the spiritual battle of God's truth versus financial deceptions from the world and Satan. Many people, including Christians, are influenced by the world and Satan into thinking about money with a secular mindset that's worldly principles rather than God's truth. One common belief is that having lots of money will solve your problems. Yes, having a good income will help with most financial issues, but it doesn't solve relationship problems, it doesn't solve health problems, or spiritual problems. And money in and of itself will never satisfy. Ecclesiastes 5:10 says, "He who loves money never has money enough, and he who loves wealth is never satisfied with his income." The spiritual battle occurs in the mind, where the financial deceptions replace God's perspective. A financial deception is a belief that appears to be correct, but it's contrary to God's word. Examples would include believing that debt restructuring will fix my financial problems, because without changing the spending habits, the accumulation of debt continues. Further, believing it's fine to buy now and pay later, that is, use debt freely, is a deception from the world and enemy, and God's word warns of the dangers of debt. And in Deuteronomy 28, God promises people, and listen to this carefully, he promises, if we fully obey the Lord your God and carefully follow all his commands I give you today, the Lord will open the heavens, the storehouse of his bounty, and send rain on your land in season and bless all the work of your hands. You will lend to many nations, but will borrow from none. That's chapter 28. God promised we'll be a lender and not a borrower if we manage money according to his principles.
1: This is Faith and Finance with Tom Copeland. This is a fascinating topic for sure, and we are just scratching the surface. But as promised, we also are going to take your questions on anything to do with financing. So let's take one of those now.
3: Hi there, this is Dave. I have a question. Is it still a good time to buy a house when the economy is struggling and there is so much financial uncertainty? Love to hear your answer.
2: Dave, that's a really good question. And the truth is this the best time to buy a house? I don't know. I would say it's a lot better than 4.5 years ago. As you know, it's right now September 2026. Since March of 2022, the average price of a house in Canada has been decreasing. So that's 4.5 years down. And of course, the prices are a lot less now than they were 4.5 years ago. But whether this is the absolute best time or not, I don't know. I would say generally it's a good time. Here's what I'd recommend you do. In order to discern God's will with respect to this important decision, I recommend that you pray and ask God for his wisdom, James 1:5. Read numerous scriptures that relate to finances, and God can speak to you through his word, Psalms 119:105. Obtain biblical counsel from people who have nothing to gain if you buy a house, and ask God to give you a peace or lack of peace regarding the purchase. And very importantly, assess your personal financial position. The key question is this: can you afford to buy a house? I recommend you have at least 20% down. You avoid the CMHC charge and gives you a cushion in case the house drops in value. And you need to prepare a budget to make sure that you can afford the mortgage payments, utilities, etc. And if you can afford to buy a house, and if you can buy a house that's going to meet your family needs for the next 10, 15 years, then frankly, it's probably not a bad time to buy to make sure you're in a financial position where you can afford it.
1: Okay, thank you, Dave, for that question. This one came online from Janice in Peterborough, Tom. She says, I am a mother of three young children. The youngest just started school. I want to go back to school to be able to work during the day. Is it okay to get a student loan, or should I save up for tuition first? Finances are really tight, so I think a better paying job would help, which is why I want to go back to school.
2: Okay, not an easy question. In an ideal world, you try to do it with cash. You don't borrow money, but it's not a sin to borrow. It's a sin to borrow, not repay. I would just say work through your finances. Ask God to provide the cash, or at least part of the cash somehow. Going back to school, it's a long-term investment. Maybe you can reach out to friends and family members. See if anybody, especially family members, be willing to contribute to your need for the tuition fees. And just pray and do it as the Lord directs you, because it's not wrong to borrow for education. But on the other hand, it's better to pay cash if you can. So just see how the Lord directs you. If you have any other questions, feel free to go to CopelandFinancialMinistries.org, send me an email, and I do respond to all the emails that we get there.
1: Thank you for your question, Janice. Tom, if we get back on our topic, money and spiritual warfare, why do you think so many Christians are deceived by Satan and the world with respect to managing money and material things?
2: I think it's just a lack of knowledge of God's word. Unfortunately, most Christians have never done an in-depth study of what the Bible says on finances. Most know about tithing and giving. That's 3% of the 2,350 references in the Bible to money and material things. And the other 97% deal with other financial topics that most people have never studied. So if they don't know what the word says on finances, they're not going to be able to follow it. So it's very easy to be deceived by the world and Satan and fall into a secular mindset, which will cause the Christian to manage money the world's way and not God's way. Other forms of secular thinking include the love of money and worldly attitudes such as covetousness, selfishness, greed, pride, and lack of contentment.
1: Tom, if we as Christians have this secular mindset, this worldly perspective on money and material things, do you think that most of us are aware of it?
2: No. The answer is no. Most Christians have very little knowledge of God's word on finances, so they can easily be deceived by the enemy and the world. And so they, most of the time, they just don't know. I've had so many people come to my seminars and say, why haven't they been teaching this in the church? I've never heard of what you're talking about. I've never heard it before. I've been going to church all my life. Fortunately, it's not taught in a lot of local churches. But if you don't know the truth, you're not going to be able to distinguish God's truth versus the world and the enemy's lies.
1: Is it possible for God to plant thoughts in the minds of Christians? And if it is possible, can you give us an example from Scripture?
2: Yeah, in Matthew chapter 16, Jesus asked his disciples, "But who do the people say that the Son of Man is?" They replied, "Some say John the Baptist, others say Elijah, and still others, Jeremiah, one of the prophets." However, Jesus said, "Who do you say that I am?" Simon Peter answered, "You are the Messiah, the Son of the living God." Jesus replied, "Blessed are you, Simon, son of Jonah, for this was not revealed to you by flesh and blood, but by my Father in heaven. So even though Simon Peter may have thought he figured it out, that Jesus was the Messiah, Christ made it clear this was revealed to Peter by God the Father in heaven. So God clearly planted a thought in the mind of Peter to reveal this to him, and God can certainly plant thoughts in the minds of Christians today.
1: Okay, that makes sense. God can plant thoughts in the minds of a Christian. So what does it say about Satan planting thoughts in the minds of a Christian?
2: Interesting, with the very same disciple in Matthew 16, just a little later in the scriptures, Jesus began to explain to his disciples that he must go to Jerusalem and suffer many things at the hands of the elders, the chief priests, and the teachers of the law, and that he must be killed, and on the third day he will be raised to life. Simon Peter, took Jesus aside and began to rebuke him. Never, Lord, never will this happen to you. Jesus turned to Peter and he said, "Get behind me, Satan. You are a stumbling block to me. You do not have in mind the concerns of God, but merely human concerns." Note that Jesus did not rebuke Peter. Rather, he rebuked Satan, because it was Satan who had planted this thought in Peter's mind to advise Jesus not to go to the cross. So yes, the enemy can plant thoughts in the minds of a believer.
1: This is Faith and Finance with Chartered Professional Accountant Tom Copeland. We are taking your questions that you submitted to us in advance. Thank you so much for doing that. Here's another one.
4: Hi there. This is Jessica, and I have a question. What are some of the most important steps parents should take when saving for their child's education? Thank you.
2: I'd recommend first, after a child is born, that parents start saving and putting money into a registered education savings plan. Because if you meet certain requirements, the government will put in 20%. And if you put it in a growth type fund or even a balanced fund, it can grow a lot in value by the time they're 18 and they go to post-secondary. As a practical matter, mom and dad need to develop and follow a budget to make sure they can continue to do this so they have the money. And the other thing I'd say is get your kids to contribute as well. If a child gets, let's say, $100, it could be from doing some kind of work, or it could be a birthday gift or a Christmas gift or whatever, teach them two things: to tithe, give 10% to Lord's work; to save, have them save at least 40% and spend no more than 50%. And so have them contribute as well to the RSP, and certainly parents should at least match it. And over the 18 years, you can accumulate quite a significant amount of money in the registered education savings plan. And by the way, do a family registered education savings plan. So in case, let's say you have, do it for your three kids, if you have three kids, just in case one doesn't go to post-secondary, it'll be available for the other two kids that do go to post-secondary.
1: I have another one from Roger in Midland. He says, with the trade challenges with the U.S. and Canada, should I be managing money any differently?
2: That's a good question. Not a simple one to answer. I mean, theoretically, you should look at the companies that are going to be hurt by this trade war and perhaps cut back on your investments there. But, you know, the thing is, the market may have discounted that already and the stock may have already dropped. I'm not sure. That's not an easy question to answer. Certainly, If you want to play it more safe, you go with things like GICs and high corporate, high quality government bonds, because this market could come off quite a bit because of this trade war. But on the other hand, for those people that have equity investments, sometimes it's best to just ride out the storm. We know the midterms are coming up in the States. Trump is not going to be there forever. So sometimes you're better to just ride out the storm and do nothing. I'd say the key is this: pray and discern what God wants you to do, because he knows the future. I don't. And certainly get biblical counsel from at least a couple of investment professionals.
1: I have another one from Sarah in Huntsville. She says, we renewed our mortgage earlier this year and things are now very tight as the interest has us paying much more. We both have good jobs, but it is getting more difficult to make ends meet when the price of everything seems to be higher right now. What advice do you have for us?
2: Okay, Sarah, that's a good one. I get one of these questions almost every week where their mortgage is coming due. They were paying 2%. Now it's going up to 4.5%. I think the key is this. You got to review all your expenditures over the last 6 months, determine where you've spent your money, identify those items that are not absolute needs. And going forward, you have to eliminate those needs going forward. Maybe try to get some additional income, maybe renting out a room in your house or additional work for you or your husband. You got to do something to balance your cash flow, to balance your budget, because if you don't do anything, you're just going to continue to accumulate debt. And if you can't get a balanced budget, you're likely going to have to downsize your home, go with a smaller home that's got a smaller mortgage, less property taxes, etc.
1: Thank you, Sarah. And thank you for sending your questions in advance. We will get to as many of them as we can. We're also going to dig deeper into our topic, money and spiritual warfare. In particular, how do we discern exactly what God's voice is when trying to make a financial decision? Tom will tackle that question next.
0: Faith and Finance with Chartered Accountant Tom Copeland and your host, Steve Jones. We'll be right back.
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6: Many people believe the deception that smart people use other people's money, not their own. 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However, in Proverbs 27:1, God warns, "Do not boast about tomorrow, for you do not know what a day will bring forth." History demonstrates the truth of this proverb. For example, from 2002 until June of 2008, the value of most stocks on the Toronto and New York stock exchanges increased significantly. With false confidence, many people borrowed money with the objective of increasing their returns. However, from June 2008 until March 2009, most stocks decreased by about 50%, and those who used debt incurred huge losses. Many businesses try to use debt to their advantage. Unfortunately, almost every business will encounter some difficult times, and those with the most debt will suffer the most. In conclusion, smart people do not use other people's money. Rather, they borrow as little as possible, and they pay down their debt as quickly as possible.
1: To learn more, check out CopelandFinancialMinistries.org.
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1: Welcome back to Faith and Finance with Tom Copeland. We are tackling a tough topic today, money and spiritual warfare. And we'll dive even deeper into that topic in just a moment after we take another question.
8: My name is Julia, and I'm calling from Barrie. And here's my question for Tom. Where can I obtain a good overview of God's financial principles? And how can someone get ongoing encouragement, like a weekly reminder of a biblical principle? Thanks so much.
2: Hi, Julia. 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To get an overview of God's word on finances, I suggest you go to our website, CopelandFinancialMinistries.org, and join in on one of the Zoom small groups and go through my in-depth study, Financial Management God's Way. 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There's no cost. You go to the ministry website, you just register. There's a couple of Zoom small groups starting very shortly, and you can download a copy of my book, Financial Management God's Way, for free in PDF. And that would get you in a situation where you know God's You learn God's word on finances. And if you want a weekly reminder, just join our Financial Moment email list, because every week we send out a Financial Moment, which is basically a quick summary of a biblical principle on finance. And that, I think, you'll find encouraging. And the in-depth study, I think everybody finds it extremely helpful.
1: Thank you so much, Julia. Okay, Tom, so we discussed the first area of spiritual warfare with respect to money, spiritual battle of God's truth versus Satan's financial deceptions. So what is another battle that we face related to money and material things?
2: The second one I'd say is the spiritual battle of guidance versus confusion with respect to managing money. Many Christians struggle with important financial decisions, in which case it's critical that they discern exactly what God wants them to do. Unfortunately, most people make financial decisions based upon their own judgment, which is influenced by Satan and the world and their flesh, and so they do not reap the benefits of God's wisdom.
1: Okay, can you share some guidelines and how God can direct a Christian with respect to a particular financial decision, especially when you think there are so many options within the biblical guidelines?
2: Excellent question. Here's some guidelines. Number one, where do we always start? Pray and ask God for his wisdom. James 1:5 promises that God will give us his wisdom when we ask for it. Secondly, prayerfully review the scriptures that apply to finances, because often God will speak through his word. Psalms 119:105 says, "Your word is a lamp to my feet and a light for my path." Obtain biblical counsel, Proverbs 15:22, from someone who has an excellent understanding of God's word on finances. And the next one is pray and ask God to cover your heart and mind with the shed blood of Christ to prevent Satan and his demons from planting thoughts in your mind. That's Revelation 12:11, Hebrews 9:14. And the last one, ask God to give you his peace or lack of peace before you make a proposed financial decision. In Psalms 85:8, it says, "I will listen to what the Lord says. He promises peace to his people, his faithful servants."
1: That's a really interesting one, to just wait until you have God's peace before moving forward.
2: Absolutely. Mm-hmm. Most people move ahead too quickly.
1: Mm. Okay, Tom, can you provide another area where there is a spiritual battle with respect to money and material things?
2: Yes, the third one is a spiritual battle of surrender versus self-rule. In other words, many Christians are doing what they want to do, and they're not prepared to surrender what God wants them to do. In Luke 22:42, Jesus said, "Father, not my will, but yours be done." Numerous times in Scripture, God promises blessings to those who obey him and implement his financial principles, such as in Deuteronomy 28. The most important biblical principle is this: we are stewards of what God has entrusted to us. God is the owner. So we need to use the resources that God has given to us for his honor and his glory. Haggai 2:8 is clear. "The silver is mine and the gold is mine, declares the Lord Almighty." And of course, at that time, silver and gold was used as money. So God's saying the money's his. Remember, folks, we're only managing the money and material things we have while we're on this earth. And a split second after you die, you'll realize you were just a steward. You weren't an owner.
1: This is Faith and Finance with chartered professional accountant Tom Copeland. Let's take a few more questions.
9: As a husband and father, how can I lead my family spiritually and financially when I sometimes feel overwhelmed by the responsibility of making ends meet?
2: That's a good question, Malcolm. I think the key is for you to learn and apply the biblical principles. Go through my in-depth study, Financial Management God's Way. If you don't know what those are, then you're not going to be able to provide the proper spiritual and biblical leadership with respect to managing money. Secondly, in order to avoid feeling overwhelmed, I'd encourage you to go to our website. There's a series of financial moments there called Peace and Anxiety. And there's 18 of them, and I bring out a lot of scriptures that when Christians read them, it helps give them a peace, helps them to understand God's in control. It helps them to understand that God will meet all your needs according to his glorious riches, Philippians 4:19, as we put him first. And it just helps people to have the peace of God that surpasses all understanding, because you need that peace of God that surpasses all understanding so that you don't feel overwhelmed. And when you experience God's peace, it helps you to make better biblically based financial decisions.
1: Thank you, Malcolm. I have an anonymous question online, Tom. It's, please explain how tithing works while you're struggling with debt.
2: Good question, because most people, what happens when they're in debt, they stop giving to the Lord's work completely. And that's not the best thing to do. We have a dual responsibility, two responsibilities: to give to God's work. Proverbs 3:9 and 10 says, "Honor the Lord with your wealth, with the first fruits of all your crops. Then your barns will be filled to overflowing and your vats will brim over with new wine." And the second thing we have to do is to pay our debts. "Let no debt remain outstanding except a continuing debt to love one another." That's Romans 13:8. So we got to do both. I would say this, you got to prepare a budget, a cash flow. If you can't afford to give 10%, that's the guideline. It's not a legalism. I'd never tell a single mom with three kids, limited income, that she was robbing God because she wasn't tithing. Remember, we're no longer under Mosaic law. We're under grace because of what Christ did on the cross. But start off with something. Maybe start off with 2% or 3% of the Lord's work. Do something and then gradually increase it as the Lord provides the cash flow so you can do that. And he'll bless you. Remember parable in Luke 21? The widow gave very little in terms of monetary value, but her giving was sacrificial, and Christ said she gave more than all the rest who had given a whole lot more. They gave out of their plenty. She gave very sacrificially.
1: Okay, let's take another question.
10: I'm Margaret from Workforce Ontario, and I'm wondering how you balance the biblical call to be generous with the responsibility to build long-term financial security.
2: That's a good question, Margaret. It's definitely biblical to save for retirement. Proverbs 21:20 says the wise person saves for the future, but the foolish person spends whatever they get. But it's also biblical to give God the first fruits. No question about that. There's lots of scriptures about giving to the Lord's work and building up treasures in heaven. But in order to obtain the right balance between the two, there's no substitute for spending quality time with the Lord in prayer, developing your relationship with God so you can discern what God wants you to do. In Isaiah 48:17, it says, I am the Lord your God who teaches you what is best for you and who directs you in the way you should go. And when in doubt, give to God's work, give generously, because 2 Corinthians 9:6 and 7 indicates that as we give generously, as we sow generously, we will also reap generously as well. And remember, do manage money according to biblical principles. And if you give generously to the Lord's work, God has promised to meet your needs. In Philippians 4:19, Paul said, and my God will meet all your needs according to his glorious riches in Christ Jesus.
1: A moment ago, Tom, you were touching on how Christians can be overwhelmed with fear and anxiety with respect to money. So we are going to dive deeper into that topic next.
0: Faith and Finance with Chartered Accountant Tom Copeland and your host, Steve Jones. 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
6: 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The scripture says, the wise man saves for the future, but the foolish man spends whatever he gets. In his example of building a tower, Luke 14:28-30, Christ communicated clearly that if you don't plan for future expenses, you are foolish. So what should we do? 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
1: To learn more, check out CopelandFinancialMinistries.org. This is Faith and Finance with Tom Copeland. Thank you so much for sending your questions to us in advance. We will get to more of those in a moment. We're also talking about money with respect to spiritual warfare. So far, we've covered three areas, Tom, and we want to go on to number four.
2: Yeah, the fourth one is the spiritual battle of fear or anxiety versus trusting God. With all the negative news in the media, plus the financial challenges that so many people face, it's very easy to become anxious and fearful with respect to one's financial future. In Philippians 4, 5, and 6, Paul said, do not be anxious about anything, but in prayer and petition with thanksgiving, present your request to God, and the peace of God, which transcends all understanding, will guard your hearts and minds in Christ Jesus. So take it to prayer, and God will give you his peace. And the big question many Christians need to ask themselves is this, do you trust God or do you just say you trust him? If you truly trust the Lord, then you'll discern God's will and obey God's direction regardless of what you want. You'll trust God. Remember Proverbs 3, 5, and 6, trust in the Lord with all your heart. Lean not on your own understanding. In all your ways, acknowledge him and he will direct your paths. And by the way, this is key. If you're not experiencing God's peace in the area of finances, then you're probably not managing money God's way, so you need to learn more about God's word on finances and apply it in your finances.
1: Okay, so that's four types of spiritual battles. Let's move on to number five.
2: The fifth one is a spiritual battle of discontentment versus being content with God's provision. From my experience, the most common spiritual battle that most Christians face is learning to be content with God's provision. That's a key one, learning to be content with God's provision. Today, it's easy for people to buy things on credit they cannot afford and accumulate debt. 0% financing on a car, credit cards, etc. It's so easy to spend more than you're making and accumulating debt. And when someone has been spending more than their income for several years, it's clearly an indication they have not been content to live within the income that God has provided. Let's remember that God promised to meet our needs as we put Him first, Matthew 6:31-33. But He didn't promise to meet our wants and desires. So given that God is in control, Psalms 103:19, we know that God is providing the level of income He wants His children to have at any particular time. Here's what the Bible says about contentment. 1 Timothy 6. But godliness with contentment is great gain, for we brought nothing into this world and we shall take nothing out of it. But if we have food and clothing, we will be content with that.
1: Okay, Tom, I can understand that a lot of people would struggle with that. So what would you suggest to people in order to learn to be content with God's provision for their lives?
2: The first scripture I can think of is the Apostle Paul, who in Philippians 4 said, "For I've learned to be content whatever the circumstances. I know how to get along with humble means, and I know how to live in prosperity. I can do all things," Paul said, "I can do all things through Christ who strengthens me." In other words, Paul learned to be content depending upon the Lord Jesus Christ. It was his close personal relationship with Christ that enabled him to focus on things of eternal value rather than focusing on the temporal things such as money. Learning to be content with God's provision can resolve so many financial problems and enable a Christian to win the spiritual battles that I've been talking about today. So it's really critical.

0: If you look at the New Testament, there's no real indication from Christ that the 10% is no longer a legalism, but it is still definitely a guideline that Christians should follow. And most people in our country, if they're managing money well, they're learning to be content with whatever God provides, they should be able to give 10% to the Lord's work. But, you know, there's some people that where income is so low, they just can't do it. If that's the case, just give whatever you can and give it sacrificially, and God will bless you. God looks at the heart more than the amount. For the high income earners, one quick comment. A high income earner, don't be constrained by the 10%. You should be giving way, way more than the 10%, because Jesus said, from everyone who's been given much, much will be expected, and from the one who's been entrusted with much, much more will be asked. That's Luke 12:48.
1: Okay, let's take another question.
2: How can we discern between spiritual opposition and the natural consequences of our own choices?
0: Naomi, that's a very good question. Here's what I would suggest. In the first place, you need to start to pray and ask God to reveal to you if there's any spiritual opposition or demonic influence that could be affecting your thinking. We know that Satan can plant thoughts in the minds of the person. He did that with the Apostle Peter in Matthew 16. But also in 2 Corinthians 10:4-5, it states, the weapons we fight with are not the weapons of the world. On the contrary, the weapons we fight with have divine power to demolish strongholds. We demolish arguments and every pretension that sets itself up against the knowledge of God, and we take captive every thought and make it obedient to Christ. I think the best way to do that is study and meditate on God's word with respect to finances, so you start to think in the way God thinks. We know from 2 Timothy 3 that all scripture is God-breathed and useful for teaching, rebuking, correcting, and training in righteousness. So please note that sometimes a bad financial decision can be a result of a combination of fleshly desires and also demonic influence, because Satan can tempt Christians, but he cannot force them to do anything. We still have our own free will. So I think that's just a few guidelines on how to discern. And sometimes it's a combination. Take it to the Lord in prayer, ask for his wisdom and direction, and see how God directs you. And feel free to reach out and watch this show, listen to it, because there's a lot of other good stuff in the show that can help you discern if it's spiritual opposition or just your own actions.
1: Thank you for the question, Naomi. Okay, this one's from Jason in Collingwood. He says, we have an older car and it keeps going into the repair shop. It's been 3 months in a row with bills of at least $800. Wouldn't it be better to get a car payment? We might be paying $500 a month, but we'd actually be saving money if we were doing that.
0: It's a good question. Good practical question, Jason. I can't say specific for your car. Certainly, I'm a believer in taking a car up to at least 200,000 kilometers. Some cars will go to 300,000 kilometers without major repairs. An $800 bill, I guess what I would do is find an honest mechanic, if you don't have one, and ask him about what he thinks the future bills could be. That's what I would look at. Whatever you've incurred so far, you've incurred. You can't change that, even if you sell a car. So find out what the future bills would be. Is there anything significant, a transmission, a motor that's starting to go on your vehicle that's going to have to be replaced? Get that kind of independent advice from someone that's not going to gain from it. And then pray about it and make a judgment based on that. Because if maybe you've incurred all the major expenses that are needed and the car will run with no major repairs for the next 2 or 3 years, if that was the case, I'd keep it. But if it looks like there's going to be some other big expenses, you're probably best to go and get another vehicle.
1: You're listening to Faith and Finance with Tom Copeland. In addition to answering your questions, Tom is discussing money and spiritual warfare today, and we've covered a lot so far. So what is number 6 in spiritual battles?
0: The 6th one is the spiritual battle of bondage versus freedom, particularly with respect to debt. Most people get into debt because they regularly spend more than they earn, and over time it becomes spiritual bondage because, as Proverbs 22:7 warns, they become a servant to the lender. Here's a common cycle. A person or a couple spend more than they earn and they max out their credit cards, and then they solve their financial problems, at least they think they do, by getting a lower interest line of credit to pay off the credit cards. Because their spending habits don't change, within a few years, they maxed out both their credit cards and the line of credit. Next, they take out a second mortgage on their home to pay off the credit cards, but still continue to spend too much and accumulate further debt. Eventually, the mounting pressure forces them to withdraw money from their retirement account, which creates two new problems, a tax liability and a concern they won't have enough money for retirement. The main purpose is that debt restructuring treats the symptom, not the problem. And the real solution is to learn to spend less than you earn, learn to be content with less, spend less than you earn, and implement a budget so you stop repeating the debt restructuring cycle.
1: Okay, Tom, now we have

0: Six examples of the spiritual battles, and we're moving on to number seven.
1: I call it the spiritual battle of God's sovereignty versus open door misinterpretations. Let me explain. Christians can mistakenly assume that an open door like financing approval means that God is endorsing a purchase, but easy credit can easily cause a temptation from the enemy to get into debt. I see this so often. People, he makes why to go to the bank, how much of a mortgage will you give us? And they allow the bank to make the decision as how much debt they're going to take on. They shouldn't be doing that. They should be praying, discerning God's will, and preparing their own budget to determine what they can afford. And also, people sometimes go buy a car 0% financing and think, well, God must be opening the door for us to buy that car. But no, it could be the enemy tempting you to get into debt. So before making any major financial decision, the key is to cultivate a close relationship with Jesus Christ, seek his direction through prayer, scripture, wise biblical counsel, and God's peace or lack of peace before you proceed. So take some time and do these things before you make that financial decision.
0: This is Faith and Finance with Chartered Professional Accountant Tom Copeland. Let's take a couple of questions.
2: Hi there, this is Riley, and I have a question. 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
1: Good question, Riley, and that's a very, very common. 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That is, they spend all their regular income. They have no savings, so when an unexpected expenditure comes along, like a house repair, a car repair, they're forced into debt. I think the first thing to do is to learn God's principles and then follow them. 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You can access numerous resources there, and you can join in on one of the Zoom small groups. The second is to develop and follow a budget to make sure you're spending less than you earn and you have a surplus to pay down debt. Now, what it may mean is going back through your expenses over the last 6 months and determining, okay, what was a need, what was a want and desire? Remember, God has promised to meet our needs, not necessarily our wants and desires. So you're going to have to eliminate some of the wants and desires. And also, if practical, try to increase your income if you can. That's a possibility, but I find most people do that first before they cut out some of their wants and desires. And if you just follow the biblical principles, develop and follow a budget, and eliminate wants and desires, get more income maybe, the probabilities are very good. As God starts to see you doing things his way, his hand will start to move, and he'll bless you and provide you with the income that you need to pay your bills.
0: Thank you, Riley. Over to Maggie in Owen Sound. She says, we recently received a large inheritance. We know how much of a blessing it was. We were able to pay off our debt and mortgage. We have enough to comfortably retire. Our friend suggests that we should travel the world and enjoy the extra money. How do we decide how much to use for fun versus leaving some for our kids and building God's kingdom? We don't feel right about spending all of it on ourselves.
1: That's a good question, and I like your heart there. We don't feel right about spending it all on yourselves, because that's what most people do. Most people, when they get a large amount of money, inheritance, or whatever it is, or their income goes up, they tend to raise their standard of living as opposed to raising their standard of giving, and that's not biblical. I think the first thing you need to focus at is giving a significant chunk to Lord's work. The guideline's 10%. You should probably give at least 10% of the gross amount of the inheritance that you received. I think it's actually wise that you've paid off your debt and your mortgage. That's a good thing to do. Leaving some money to your kids is a good thing to do as well, but make sure, you know, they're going to use it for something that's practical, useful, and is a need. And using some money for a bit of fun is appropriate too. My personal feeling, you don't need to travel the world. You can do some traveling, take some holidays, nothing wrong with that. But make the giving to God's work a priority, that's for sure. To me, that's the number one priority. So you can build up treasures in heaven where moth and rust does not destroy and where thieves do not break in and steal. That's Matthew 6:21.
0: Okay, we've got another question.
3: Hi there, this is Ryan calling, and I have a question. What are the three key strategies for properly budgeting and managing your money?
1: That's a good practical question, Ryan. I think the first is determine where you're at financially. Proverbs 27:23 says, know well the condition of your herds and flocks and grains. At that time, people were farmers. So the modern day application of that principle is to know where you're at financially. I'd say list out all your assets. You know, the ones that could be sold. You don't list out a personal thing like your wife's wedding ring or something. That's not going to be sold. But list out all your assets. List out all your debts. If you have any surplus cash anywhere or surplus investments, use it to pay down debt, especially credit card debt. Next, go over where you've spent your money over the last 6 months. Determine where it's been going. Most people don't know. Determine what was a need versus a want and desire, because going forward, you may very well have to eliminate some of those wants and desires. And then once you understand your financial position, follow Christ's admonition in Luke chapter 14, parable of the tower, to plan your finances, which means you develop a budget. You don't like the word budget, call it a spending plan, and develop that and make sure you got a surplus each month for unexpected expenditures and also to pay down further debt and save for future needs. And certainly, as Paul talked about in Philippians 4, learn to be content and live within your means and definitely give generously to God's work. The minimum amount mentioned in Scripture is 10%. It's a guideline. It's not a legalism, but definitely give generously to the Lord's work and God will bless you accordingly.
0: Thank you so much for that question, Ryan. In addition to your questions, we have been discussing money and spiritual warfare. Coming up next, we're going to go back into God's Word, specifically Ephesians 6, and find out how it can help us against attacks from the enemy.
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0: Welcome back to Faith and Finance with Chartered Professional Accountant Tom Copeland. Time is just flying by. We have a few more of your questions still to get to, but as promised, in Ephesians chapter 6, the Apostle Paul gives us instructions with respect to the armor of God in order to defeat the works of the devil. Could you please explain, Tom, how Christians could protect themselves against these deceptions and these attacks from the enemy?
1: Good question. To answer that, I'm going to go through some of the key scriptures in Ephesians chapter 6. Here's what it says, as Paul talked about. Finally, be strong in the Lord and in his mighty power. Put on the full armor of God so that you can take your stand against the devil's schemes. For our struggle is not against flesh and blood, but against the rulers, against the authorities, against the powers of this dark world, and against the spiritual forces of evil in heavenly realms. Here are my comments. This scripture indicates that some of the financial struggles that Christians have are not from people, but from Satan's hierarchy of demons, as indicated by the words rulers, authorities, powers of this dark world, and spiritual forces of evil in heavenly realms. And verse 13 is clear. We need to put on the full armor of God so that when the day of evil comes, you may be able to stand your ground.
0: So as we hear that passage from God's Word, Tom, we learn that it's very possible that a Christian can be impacted by Satan and his demons. So what are we supposed to do when that happens?
1: Ephesians 6:14-15 answers, stand firm then with the belt of truth buckled around your waist, with the breastplate of righteousness in place, and with your feet fitted with the readiness that comes from the gospel of peace. Let me explain. The belt of truth represents the financial truths that are contained in God's word, the Bible, while Satan and the world are bombarding us with lies, which I call financial deception. A financial deception is a belief that appears to be correct, but it's contrary to God's word. So as I say, there's no substitute for a Christian studying and meditating upon God's word in order to change the way they think about money and material things to make sure that they're thinking God's way and not the world's way. Here's two key scriptures. Romans 12:2 says, "Do not conform any longer to the pattern of this world, but be transformed by the renewing of your mind." How do we renew our minds? Joshua 1:8 answers, "Do not let this book of the law depart from your mouth. Meditate on it day and night, and be careful to do everything written in it. Then you'll be prosperous and successful." As for the breastplate of righteousness, that is the imputed righteousness that a Christian has because we've accepted Jesus Christ as Savior and Lord. And verse 15 reminds us to be ready for the deceptions from the enemy, because we're bombarded with so many lies from the world and Satan about how to manage money, so many of them. And if you don't know God's word and God's truth, you're going to easily be deceived.
0: Okay, Tom, you're on a roll. Let's keep going. Let's get to verse 16 and the shield of faith.
1: The shield of faith is referring to the faith that Christians need to have in order to trust God to meet their needs as they manage money God's way. In Matthew 6:31 to 33, Christ promised to meet our needs as we put him first. And the way to put God first is to manage the money he's entrusted to you according to his principles and his specific will.
0: And the helmet of salvation.
1: The helmet of salvation is key, as it points to a spiritual battle in the mind where Satan can plant deceptive thoughts, as illustrated when Peter opposed Jesus going to the cross and Jesus rebuked Satan, not Peter. Satan can plant thoughts in the minds. We know that. Because of this, Christians need a strong knowledge of God's word on finances so they can take every thought captive and make it obedient to Christ. And 2 Corinthians 10:5, that's exactly what it says. We need to take every thought captive and make it obedient to Christ. And 2 Corinthians 10:4 and 5 emphasizes that this is a real spiritual conflict. It's fought with divine weapons such as prayer, and we can tear down those strongholds, those deceptions and false ideas just simply by knowing God's truth in the area of finances. In summary, the practical way to discern God's truth versus financial deceptions from the world is to regularly meditate on Scripture, letting God's word shape and guard your thinking.
0: And when we're talking about weapons, Tom, I mean, a lot of weapons can come to mind when we say that word. But as Christians, what are we fighting the enemy with?
1: The sword of the Spirit, which is the word of God. A Christian must have an in-depth knowledge of God's word on finances. And I recommend we meditate on Scriptures, but also we need to pray frequently and often and fervently that we would not be deceived by the master of deceit and the world. We need to pray for God's wisdom and direction and that we would not be deceived and manage money according to his principles and his specific will.
0: We are nearing the end of another show of Faith and Finance, so I want to sneak in a few more questions. This one is from Tannison Newmarket. We make tithing to our church a priority. We give to other ministries and charities when we can. We haven't made saving a priority, unfortunately, but we want to start. What are your recommendations?
1: I think simply they develop a budget, they pray together, discern what God wants them to give to the Lord's work. And if they can at all, do give 10% to the Lord's work and then just start saving, putting money aside and saving it. If you're going to go into some investments that have equities, fine, just make sure that you do the dollar cost averaging and diversified portfolio. Now, you can go on my website. There's 3 half-hour TV shows on the topic of investing God's way, and just get started and just do it and pray and trust the Lord. And do it over a long period of time, and I think you'd be surprised how much you can save over a long period of time if you're consistent with it. And obviously, eliminate from your expenditures any expenditures that are unnecessary so you can save more for retirement.
0: Here's an interesting one from Jan, Tom. She says, "What can get in the way of us giving cheerfully as Christians, and what can we do about it to have our hearts in the right place?"
1: I think the first thing is to pray. Proverbs 21:1 says, "The heart of the king," that's the heart of anybody, in other words, "is in the Lord's hands, and the Lord directs it like a water course wherever he pleases." Pray. If you pray and ask God to enable you to give cheerfully to his work, and especially if you meditate on scriptures to help change the way you think about money and material things, God's going to answer that prayer. He's going to answer that prayer for sure. And he's going to help you with that. But you need to do that consistently, because it's easy to fall back into our old ways of thinking if you don't do that consistently.
0: Thank you, Jen. Here's another question.
8: Hi, my name is Mike from Peterborough, and I have two questions for Tom Copeland. My first question is this. I have heard your financial moments on Life Radio, and you consider excessive debt to not only be financially dangerous, but also spiritually dangerous. Can you please explain the spiritual dangers of debt? And my second question is this. In your experience, what heart issues tend to drive people into debt? Thank you very much.
1: Okay, Mike, those are two very good questions. I'd say that you're right. Excessive debt is not only financially dangerous, but it's also spiritually dangerous as well. Here's some of the things that can happen when people accumulate debt. First of all, the accumulation of debt stresses them out so much and preoccupies their mind that they're not spending quality time with the Lord in prayer and reading His Word, so their relationship with God can suffer. Very easily it can suffer. Secondly, as they accumulate more debt, they may be under pressure to go and work a part-time job or whatever, and they may have to cut back in ministry. So they're not ministering at their church, maybe cutting back on ministry to their wife and their family. So that's how debt can be dangerous spiritually. Your second question, what heart issues tend to drive people into debt? I'd say the heart issues that generally cause people to get into debt includes covetousness, that's wanting what someone else has, selfishness, lack of contentment, greed, and pride. These are worldly attitudes that often reflect the love of money and material things. And in 2 Timothy 6, Paul said, "For the love of money is a root of all kinds of evil. Some people eager for money have wandered from the faith and pierced themselves with many griefs." Note that even Christians can have an issue with the love of money, and as they can wander from the faith. So the solution is to learn and apply God's financial principles, focus on God and His Word and things of eternal value rather than temporal things, and do as what Paul said in Colossians 3, 1 and 2. "Since then you've been raised with Christ, set your hearts on things above where Christ is seated at the right hand of God. Set your mind on things above, not on earthly things." The way I put it, make the paradigm shift from focusing on things of the temporal to the eternal. Focus on things of eternal value, which is going to last forever.
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6: There are many people who have a significant amount of income and lots of material things, yet they are frustrated, angry, weary, and unhappy. If you feel this way, consider what Christ said in Matthew chapter 11. "Come to me, all you who are weary and burdened, and I will give you rest. Take my yoke upon you and learn from me, and you will find rest for your souls. For my yoke is easy and my burden is light." Christ wants us to yoke with Him, that is to develop a close personal relationship with the Lord. In John chapter 15, Jesus called this abiding, which means we need to be connected to and in communication with God continuously. As you develop your relationship with Christ, you will experience the fruit of the Spirit, which includes God's peace and God's joy, Galatians 5:22. In summary, God's peace and God's joy does not come from having more money, but rather it can be experienced only through a close personal relationship with Jesus Christ.
0: To learn more, check out CopelandFinancialMinistries.org. This is Faith and Finance with Tom Copeland. As promised, Tom, can you talk about how prayer is mentioned in Ephesians 6:18 and how does prayer fit into everything we've been talking about?
1: Prayer is critical. All Christians need to pray fervently on a regular basis, asking God to enable them to manage money according to His principles and His will, and not to be deceived by Satan or their flesh or the world. Further, for important decisions, pray and fast, because as demonstrated in Acts 13, the early church fasted and prayed before the Holy Spirit gave them direction to send out Barnabas and Paul. So I think there's times definitely when Christians should pray and fast. That's not too popular in our culture, but I think it's important because it's there in Scripture.
0: So Tom, how would you suggest that Christians obtain this knowledge of God's financial principles? How do we do that?
1: I'd say they should go through our in-depth study, Financial Management God's Way. It's 12 weeks long, 2 hours per session, about 3 hours a week of homework. There's no charge, but you do need to register at our website, CopelandFinancialMinistries.org.
0: Tom, I've heard some Christians say something like, "The devil made me do it," after they've made a bad financial mistake. What do you think of that?
1: I don't believe the devil can make us do anything. He can tempt us, but we're created in God's image, and we have the freedom to choose to follow God's way or follow the way of the world and Satan or our fleshly desires. So that's simply not true. The devil cannot make us do it.
0: So what do we do when we feel tempted?
1: They should claim 1 Corinthians 10:13, which says, "No temptation has overtaken you except what is common to mankind. God is faithful. He will not let you be tempted beyond what you can bear. But when you are tempted, God will provide a way out so you can stand up under it." So whatever your issue is, let's say you're a tool guy, don't go to the hardware store. Let's say you're a woman who likes shopping at the shopping mall, buying clothes. Don't go there. Or don't go online to buy these things. Just avoid your area of temptation, and that can help you to avoid spending money on things that you really don't need.
0: Okay, we're going to try and squeeze in one more question. I guess it might be two questions.
9: Hi, my name is Randy, and I live in Holland Landing. I have two questions for Tom. First, how can I recognize the difference between a normal financial stress and the spiritual attack related to money? And my second question is, I know a couple who violated biblical principles, and as a result, they have been suffering the consequences for quite some time. However, recently, there's tremendous stress between this couple, and they're fighting very frequently about money-related problems. And they're seriously considering separating or divorce or divorcing. Do you think that they are under spiritual attack from the enemy with this? Thanks, Tom.
1: Thanks for that question, Randy. That's a good one. I'd say most normal financial stress is the natural result of violating God's financial principles, knowingly or unknowingly. Often by consistently spending more than a common one, spending more than people earn, accumulating debt over time, and then experiencing anxiety and financial problems. In that context, Scripture warns about the dangers of debt and calls believers to do as John the Baptist did, be content with your pay. Sometimes the financial stress is just a result of bad, non-biblical financial decisions. However, an ongoing financial conflict, as you mentioned, can escalate to the point where the couple is considering separation and divorce. If they're considering have separation and divorce, that could very well be an attack from the enemy. Why? Because separating and divorcing is not going to achieve anything financially. You're going to have two households to pay for. You're going to have some big legal fees to pay for. So that's not going to achieve anything financially. But the enemy, when he sees couples under a lot of financial stress, he loves to destroy Christian marriages. So I think the couple that's considering getting separated and divorced because they've had financial problems, I think they very likely are under a spiritual attack.
0: So what advice would you give to a couple that is experiencing just what Randy was talking about?
1: I would say if you're experiencing some kind of a spiritual attack, I'd advise the following 6 points. Pray fervently for God's protection. In Psalms 91, God has promised to protect us. Meditate on God's word about finances, as it's often a truth battle, not a power struggle. Often people have just made some financial mistakes because they didn't know what God's word said in an area. And remember in Luke 10:19, Jesus gave us authority over the enemy. We have authority. I've given you authority to trample on snakes and scorpions and to overcome all the power of the enemy. Nothing will harm you. That's what he said to his disciples. Number four, stand in confidence that the Holy Spirit is greater than you. 1 John 4:4 says, greater is he that is in you than he that is in the world. And seek biblical counsel from someone who understands both God's financial principles, but also spiritual warfare. That would be extremely helpful as well. And of course, put on the full armor of God, as we talked about earlier, and it's outlined in Ephesians chapter 6. Put that on and follow all the steps that we suggested earlier as it relates to putting on the full armor of God to avoid being deceived by the master of deceit or by the world.
0: You've been listening today, and there's so much information, but I have some good news. 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You do this all the time, don't you, Tom? And your team.
1: Yeah.
0: If you're interested, you can go to CopelandFinancialMinistries.org and send Tom an email. Also, be sure to check out Virtual Tom. It's AI software that has been loaded with Tom's 4 books, has over 700 videos. 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
1: That's right. They're going through my in-depth study, Financial Management God's Way. 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
0: Tom, if you wouldn't mind, could you just take a moment to just give, I know there's a lot of information, but give a brief summary of today's topic.
1: There's nothing inherently good or bad about money in and of itself. Rather, people need to recognize that money is one of the most common areas where spiritual warfare can exist in daily life. The enemy often works through lies that distort how people view ownership, provision, debt, generosity, security, and contentment. But God calls his people to think differently from the world about money and material things and to manage the resources that God has entrusted to you under his lordship. Many Christians say that they put God first, but often where they spend money and what they seek after reveals their true priorities. That's why I say often, how someone manages money is generally an outside visible reflection of an inside spiritual condition. As Jesus said, for where your treasure is, there your heart will be also.
0: Tom, could you just take a moment and close today's program in prayer?
1: Father God, I pray that you would help everyone listening to review how they have managed money over the last several years and review what they're doing now and what they're planning to do, and help them just to learn your word on finances. Help them to develop a close relationship with you so they can discern between the truth and a lie, and especially help them to meditate on scripture so they can, the scripture can be part of their thinking, so they will be able to take every thought captive and make it obedient to Christ. Just guide and direct them, Lord. In Jesus' name, amen.
4: Faith and Finance is produced by Life 100.3. Many thanks to our studio guest, Chartered Accountant Tom Copeland. The fact that God has a plan for you also means that you need to be clear in understanding the gifts and resources that God has given your family and how you can work together to serve him. This understanding should direct where you give, where you invest your time and money, and how you view the world. Thanks for listening. It's time to praise. Psalm 9 verse 2 says, I will be glad and rejoice in you. I will sing the praises of your name. From now until midnight, it's praise and worship at night on Life 100.3.

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